0: all the flexibility controls in the workplace.
1: It impacts pay, it impacts job security, it impacts progression. 88% of Indigenous women in their 40s and 50s want flexibility at work, but only 49% they have it. And of course, as we all know, these are women who carry cultural and care responsibilities for family, community and country. So they can't get it.
0: Australia's eSafety Commission says it can't block footage from a live-streamed execution in the US. The US government has confirmed it will live-stream the execution of former US Army psychiatrist Nedal Hassan. Hassan will be killed by a firing squad at Fort Hood Military Base. In 2009, Hassan killed 14 people and injured 30 others during an attack on the same base. On SBS, Independent Senator Lydia Thorpe said people don't want to see the execution.
2: We don't need people to be looking at that stuff. Look at what's online in this country already. It's causing harm, mental harm to so many people.
0: The Safety Commission says it's up to online platforms to prevent its viewers from seeing harmful content. The US government is facing criticism following a raid on a Democrat congresswoman. Details and other stories after this.
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0: Deeply disturbing and a corrupt weaponization of the US government. That's how Democrats have described the Trump administration's raid on Congresswoman Ilhan Omar. US federal agents have raided Omar's home as part of a criminal investigation. US news company Fox News is reporting the investigation is related to immigration paperwork Omar's late father filed out when the Somali-born congresswoman was a child. Ms. Omar says the raid is part of President Donald Trump's repeated attempts to intimidate her. Hackers have forced the temperature of many French supermarket fridges up to 50 degrees overnight, causing fire and food losses at several hundred stores across the country in a major cyber attack. The Paris Prosecutor's Office said a large-scale attack was affecting connected refrigerators in several major food retailers across France and reported damages including food losses and fires. Meanwhile, Prime Minister Sébastien Lecornu instructed France's National Cybersecurity Agency, ANSSI, to investigate. A person in his office has said they said France was coordinating with its European counterparts, as other countries may have also been affected, while also investigating whether any other French firms were at risk. Now moving to today's weather forecast, late showers and a possible storm for Muggeridge and Brisbane with a top of 31, 22 in showers on Gadigal Country, Sydney, while it's 20 with a shower or two on Ngunnawal and Ngambri Country, Canberra, 15 of showers in Nam, Melbourne, and showers in Nipaluna, Hobart with a max of 13, a top of 19 degrees and cloudy in Tarndanya, Adelaide, sunny and 29 degrees in Borloo, Perth, and a possible afternoon shower in Garamilla, Darwin with a top of 34 degrees. And that's been the latest from NIRS News. If you've got a news tip for us, you can send an email our way at news@nirs.org.au.
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1: That's me, Big T. Good morning, 806 99.7 FM on the morning crew. 6 minutes past eight. Everyone, kids are at school.

school holidays are over. Oh, sigh of relief on that one. How are you feeling out? I say that so my son, he finished school last month, something like that anyway. So no more school for him now. He just sleeps in. He loves this. I told him, you can have a bit of time. He works as well for McDonald's, so he's not really having time off. But I'm like, I'm not going to do anything. You just kick back and relax. You finish year 12, have a bit of a break, play your video games, things, VR, hibernation. I don't know. You know what they do. I don't see him. I just say goodnight and good morning to him. Sometimes he'll come and say hello to me. Sometimes it's like a strange. Honestly, the other day, he was sitting on the lounge next to me for probably like 2 hours. I didn't even know he was there. It honestly frightened jeebus out of me. I was like, what the? Where did you come from? He's like, I've been here for ages. And I'm like, it's a strange thing happening sitting in the lounge room, you know what I mean? Like, I love my kids a bit. You hear me talk about them all the time. I do love them, my stepboys, but, like, I don't care about them. They're just my boys. But, yeah, I'm like, how long have you written? Seriously, he's like 2 hours. I'm like, no way. Yeah, I'm like one cushion away on the long lounge. And I'm like, how did you? And he's like, you don't come out here enough. That's probably why I didn't recognise who he was. I thought he was a stranger in the house. I was like, who are you? You're normally like tucked under a blanket or playing with Lego facing the opposite direction. I don't really see his face anymore. I think he needs a haircut. It reminds me as well in saying that, my son Carter, he's got the afro hair. If you know what I mean, like, I don't know, he's got curly hair. Apparently the girls love it, but it is so big right now. One of my friends, I think I said this the other day, but one of my friends came over on the AFL Grand Final weekend. I didn't ask. There's no, like, she's the best friend, best person in the world. Erin, you're a lovely girl. She spent, like, six hours, whatever it was, anyway, combing his hair, like, I don't know, you girls and your chemicals on your hair, like, honestly, I call it chemicals, but, like, shampoo, conditioner, and hot coconut, this oils, and coconut in a jar, and in this squeezy spritzes, what are you doing? Anyway, his hair looks lovely. It looks like a big marshmallow now, but it's so big, it's massive. Anyway, moving forward, 8:08 on this beautiful day, as I talk about my kids, Cedar and Pat, me dog, he's sitting back next to me. Every time I say his name, Cedar, he looks up at me. I don't want to keep his name, Cedar. Anyway, I don't know, there's something so cool. I'm sitting in the studio patting my dog. If that is a way to start the day, I'm going to try and do this every day, but nobody knows he's in here with me. It was a sneaky. But I didn't know I was going to take him to the vet, so he's going to be the vet at 9 o'clock this morning. He's going to go get his toenail. Yeah, it's pretty bad. Whew. You know when you, like I said, this morning, you know when you cut your nail and you're right up the back of the cuticle there and you feel that sting? For people that bite their nails, you're in there. You know exactly what I mean, because I used to be a nail biter and, Oh, you can fit right up the side of the cuticle. It's probably upright, nice and deep up behind that. You see it? You can feel that sting, can't you? I know you can feel it out there. Those nail biters out there, you're definitely feeling that sting of the cuticle. But if you cut your fingers, you know exactly how hard it feels. But we're not too bad. Our hands are up here. We can hold them up in the air. Look at me. Hold them up in the air. My dog doesn't get that opportunity. But you know what, this is what I will say, because this is something my kid said to me on the weekend. Now, I went and stayed at my friend's house over the weekend, and Caesar, my dog right here, so if I'm home, he'll hop around on three legs, right? And he'll come up to me, he'll give me his sad face, and I will feel sad for him because that's what I do, and then I'll give him lots of loves and cuddles and make him feel comfortable, and then I'll put him on the couch next to me, and then I'll lift his leg up onto my leg so that his paw's out of the way and it doesn't hurt his nail, and even though I'll band-aid it up sometimes, I did because it happened a couple of days ago, but band-aid it up and made it all nice for him and stuff like that. But, apparently when I leave the house, that's not the case. That's not the case at all. Caesar just walks around like a normal dog. He's like jumping around. Everything's normal. It's very funny because Carter said it to me on Saturday when I came home from my mate's house. And he's like,
How is it that when you're home, sees what I'm like, you know what? It just shows how much I care about him. I obviously pamper him too much. I get it. I know what you're saying. I hear it echoes. I know. I love my animals too much. And that's, honestly, I got a king-size bed. Because I'm sick. I got a king-size bed so that he gets half a bed. The dogs get half a bed and I get the other. Not that I get only a slither of it because they stretch out like, anyway. Yeah, so that's how much I love my, that's how much I love my animals and my, I love life. I love animals. Love things making happy. But anyway, talking about media releases, did you hear me talk about that? Because that was not a media release, but this one is. Colombo Airstrip. Upgrade strengthens and safe and reliable air access. As of October the 8th, an upgrade to the Cumbalumbalo, so the Colombo Airstrip, is latest to complete the support of a safe and reliable aviation access for remote Aboriginal communities in Western Australia and the Kimberley region. The Colombo community depends on the airstrip for essentials connectivity, including regular flights to Kununurra, subsidised by the Australian government, and access to emergency services such as the Royal Flying Doctors. The runway, taxiway, apron were repaired and resealed. More than 87,000 square meters, of surface they're done. Drainage improvements were carried out on the maintain the operational standards. Works were delivered following consultation with Ballingarra Aboriginal Corporation and in close collaboration with the Colombo Aboriginal Corporation and local community. The project was created employment training opportunities for local residents during the construction. The West Australian Government Northernmost Permanent Community Colombo relies heavily on air access, particularly through the wet season when it is the road connection can be cut. They get their shopping by barge, by the way. I've lived in Colombo. $80 for a carton of Coke. $40 for a steak, though, as well. Very expensive. Very beautiful town, though. If you haven't had the opportunity to go to Colombo, now they've got the airstrip done, bad go. Fly to Cunanara, get a trip in there. Beautiful. Or wait to the dry season, do the drive. Even more interesting. Because there's like 60 roads to get into Colombo, but they're all the same road. Because they crisscross each other to where the better points are. I'm not going to explain it too much. It's more to have the experience to drive there. Beautiful place, Colombo. My mum used to live there, running Outback Stores there in Australia. Outback Stores there, yeah, awesome. Just a beautiful town. I lived there for a long time. And by the way, it's called fishing out there. It's not called catching. It's called catching. It's not called fishing. Rephrase that. Yeah, it took us longer to launch the boat than it did to catch a fish. And honestly, the most beautiful place in the world to go as well. Like, absolutely beautiful, even out to the caravan park and stuff like that as well. But honestly, it's the only place that I've ever been where it took longer to launch a boat than it did to catch a fish. And mind you, crocodile country. Very eerie launching a boat through the mangroves into the river there. Even more, I'll tell you a story. When I was living there with my mum and her partner Phil, a legendary bloke, we'd take the four-wheel drive, go out fishing and stuff like that. Like I said, fishing, it was just absolutely amazing. Just a beautiful country, such beautiful country. Take out the four-wheel drive, and he had an old Land Cruiser with a snorkel on it. Right, we'd go in, we'd launch the boat. And this is the first time. So my experience is this is my first experience at it. I've only been in Colombo for a little bit, but so we went out, launched the boat. There's no boat facilities there unless you go a long way out of town. There is, but if you just go out of town, there's just a boat ramp. It's through the mangroves. It's just a slither of a spot through the trees you can get the car. Honestly, we get the car through, put it through. Feels like leave the windows down in the car, mate. I'm like, why? And he's like, don't worry about it. You work it out later. I'm like, okay. Leave the windows, like, so we're in the middle of nowhere, so my mind's like, whatever, and it's not going to get stolen, whatever, the window's down, whatever. Anyway, we went fishing, awesome place, dropped the lines, bang, one fish, cool, we're done. That is fishing. It was just perfect. Just go out, get what you need. It's not about raping and pillaging, and that was something I learned about the community as well. You get what you need. You feed your family, you give away some to the community, everybody prospers from it. And then we can go back and do it tomorrow. And that is the most beautiful thing in the world. But in saying that, so we went out fishing. Great day. Spent less time fishing, more time traveling. We come back. Now, I know broom tides are pretty big.
I didn't know. Obviously, there's tides everywhere in the Kimberleys, but the further I get out, the less I know, because I don't know that area. Then, like I said about researching where you go, that is a key factor on why I say that, because this blew my mind. Anyway, we get back to the car. The car is now underwater, like up deep, like the windows. I get why he told me to leave the window, because the car would have floated away, but now the car is part of the river. And he brings the boat up to the window of the car and goes, climb into the car and I'll bring the boat up and you can put... I'm like, crocodiles, man. Like, and he's like, the one chances of getting one in the car pretty slick. He goes, it does happen. He just goes, be careful when you put your foot in there. And I'm like, no worries, Bill. Anyway, we parked the car. Got the holy dooly, right? Like, that is an experience of a lifetime, not something I've normally shared, but it is an experience of a lifetime when you put a car on the back, like, and you're sitting up to your neck in water, panicking because you're now level with the river. And, like, he's like, you can't put the window. I'm like, what if a crocodile comes to the window and is, they were scared by the noise. Start the car. The snorkel's above it, Big T. Snorkel's above. You be right. Anyway, that's an experience. I can't imagine too many people have had that experience, but that was a good experience for going out there. Clumberoo, absolutely beautiful place. And as I just spoke about, they got a new airstrip as well. Absolutely amazing. Just a beautiful place. I went out fishing with my mum set me out. I don't know the gentleman's name, unfortunately, and this was about 7 or 8 years ago. And I went out fishing with an elder, and basically one barramundi, he's like, yeah, we're done. Let's go home. 1 meter. It was a big, massive barramundi. And we go home, spread it out, everyone gets a feed. And I'm like, why can't everyone else be like that? Why can't you people out there as well, go and get what you want out of the ocean, but what you need. Remember those needs and wants at school? We learnt them. It was like a common thing that we learnt. And needs and wants, yeah. Anyway, there's a Clumberoo story. Absolutely beautiful. Let's go to some tunes. We'll come back and we'll start talking about history. I'm more intrigued about Clumberoo now because I love those stories. I could talk about it for ages. Plenty more stories about Clumberoo, but let's get back onto the history. 99.7 FM, Big T on the Morning Brekkie Show, as he's having a lovely chat today.

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1: 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What a beautiful day it is out there today at the moment. 8.26 on this day. 8.26 in the morning. Just a beautiful day outside. Top of 31 we're looking for today. And tides are going to be on their way up. Some big tides again today. If you are heading down to the beach, it's definitely something you want to be mindful of. How far are you going to park that car up the beach? If you are going to Gantham, you're definitely going to have to park your car right up the top of the beach. We're going to have some 9.5 metres. 9.4, I should say, on that... getting messages sent to my phone. 9.4 metres is our high. 11.50 this morning is something you really want to pay attention on. I know. I talk about it every single day of the week. It's because it is important. It is important. Now, we don't have as many people here. The tourists aren't as thick as they've been in the past couple of months, but... I'm not talking about their brains either. I'm talking about how many people are here. But you just got to be paying attention to the tides down there at the beach and having a good think about what you're doing down there. And that also leads into the fact that the lifesavers have now finished over the weekend. Saturday was their last day. So if you are heading down to the beaches, you've really got to pay attention to the water and what's happening, because we do have rips and we do have tides and some really bad currents here. So if you're unsure about what you're doing, just stay away from that water if you can. And also goes into the amount of crocodiles we've been having here for the past couple of months. They've been very, very red hot. But this time of the year, as we warm up, these are when these guys become more active. And not the fact that you're seeing them more, is the fact that they're going to have more energy. They got more energy to burn. The sun is actually giving them much works like a solar panel, like you have on your roof of your house. The scutes that run down the back of the crocodile, or they have a capillary vessel that's really close to the skin, really. It's just basically a giant solar panel that runs along their back. So the longer they sit in that beautiful hot sun, the more intense heat we get from the humidity. These crocodiles are going to start to be like Jet Li, mate. They are red hot on fire. This is a time of the year, if you do go to the crocodile park, when they are at their most active. But not just a crocodile park, it means out everywhere as well. So you just got to be mindful a little bit more about these crocodiles. But I want you guys to not take any more photos of them, please. Please stop taking photos of crocodiles in the wild, because they're getting taken out and put into parks. And honestly, what's going to happen if we do that every week, it's only going to take a couple of years and then all the crocodiles will be gone and they'll be all in parks. And, you know, you'll have a safe swim at the beach, but you'll have to pay money to go and see them in a park. Admire them, be in awe of them, respect the animal that they are. They are an animal, they are a beast. One of the animals that I've probably studied more than any other animal ever is just on what kind of apex. They're just an apex predator. They are at the top of the list. And clearly by us taking photos of them, they get taken out of their wildlife, taken out of the wild and put into a park. And some people say they're in a better position, but no, they're not. That's not. It's not at all. It's like you getting taken out of your house and put into a group home. Do you want to live there? No, you don't. You want to live with your family. You want to live out here where you were before. You want to have freedom. You don't want four wide fence around you. And then you told, that's it. That's where you stay. No, that's not how it works. We need to look after our wilderness and look after our animals and respect them. Be in awe of them, you know what I mean? But do it from a safe distance. Don't go up near them. Best advice I can give anyone. 8.30 on a Tuesday morning. Here we go, talking about history. All right, I'm going to confuse you. I go backwards and forwards with this. I'm going to confuse you because I'm going to get confused, so I might as well share my confusion with everybody else, because the dates go backwards and forwards. They're all the same, but I've tried to incorporate TV in with radio as well, just to give it an idea. It hasn't been around for very long, but clearly I'm older than other people that say that to me. So, yeah, my kids just tell me I'm old. But TV, radio, alrighty, let's have a yarn. Alright, have you ever stopped to think about how long radio's actually been around for? Radio broadcasting in Australia began in 1923. That's only 103 years of voices, music, news and stories across Australia. Western Australia followed in 1924 with Perth 6WF becoming the state's first licensed broadcaster. But let's bring that history closer to home, to the Kimberleys. In Kununurra, an important milestone became in the 9th of December 1987 when Wurundjeri's broadcasting project began with support with the ABC. The early service gave local Aboriginal broadcasters the opportunity to share information and community voices. ABC Kimberley began broadcasting in Broome in January 1990. Then in the 24th of August 1991, Galari began its journey with one of its hour weekly program through the ABC Broome, or through the ABC, regional ABC. Today, we are part of a proud history of local broadcasters that share stories, culture, news, community and voices. Radio is more than just something we listen to in the car or while we're having breakfast in our region. 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Alrighty, moving to the next one. Alrighty, as of October 26th, there has been a history of radio broadcasting in Australia, Western Australia and the Kimberley regions. 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Australia, almost 103 years. First official broadcaster was November 23rd. Oh, it's my birthday. Happy birthday, Big T. 23rd of November, between 1920 and 1923, that broadcast. 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Western Australia, 102 years it's been going for. 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Perth Station 6WF, become Western Australia's first licensed broadcaster, helping connect people across the vast isolated states. The Kimberleys, for nearly 39 years it's been broadcasting, local broadcasters since the 9th of December 1987. What about Broome and Radio Galari? There are two important milestones for local radio story. 26th of January 1990, ABC Kimberley, 36 years of broadcasting, and ABC's first studio went on air. George Manning was the inaugural broadcaster for 24th of August 1991. Radio Galari, 35 years of Galari broadcasting began with a weekly magazine program transmitted through ABC's regional radio. In July 1998, it became operating under its own community license, broadcasting around the clock. Alrighty, 1930s to the 1950s, radio becomes everyday life. Radio helped connect families, communities across a vast distance. In remote areas such as the Kimberley, radio was particularly valuable because of its people that live far apart. Communication could be quite difficult. 1956, television arrives in Australia. Television broadcasting began in Australia the 16th of September 1956 when TCN9 launched in Sydney. Melbourne station followed a year later, and that was 33 years later after Australia's first recognised public radio broadcast. Forgot where I was going there. I'm losing my train. It goes over there. Alrighty. Later decades, television spread to regional Australia. Television reached regional and remote areas at different times, depending on transmitters, infrastructure and funding. Many remote communities relied on radio for local information long before television became readily available. What about West Australia and the Kimberleys, you ask? It is important to difference that television didn't arrive everywhere in Australia at the same time. A milestone year, then what it means. The first recognised public radio broadcast in 1923, radio broadcast begin in Australia, in Sydney. Television begins in 1956 with regular broadcasting starting in Sydney. Television broadcast began in Western Australia in 1959, where Perth becomes the centre of television broadcasting. West Australian government, television reaches regions in 1967, television starts spreading into the regions anyway. Broome's Kimberley ABC Kimberley Broome Studio goes to air January 26, 1990 with local Broome Broadcasting Services. ABC Kimberley. Radio Galari begins broadcasting 1991. Galari's community broadcasting history begins according to the history we've been preparing, and which is the stuff I've been talking about before. An important distinction that 1990 to 1991 dates refer to belonging to local broadcasting services in Broome. Not the first time radio signals could be heard anywhere in the Kimberley. The precise dates of the television first became available, the precise dates for when television became available in the Kimberley towns and other communities needs further historical verification. There's so many twisted information. A radio ready to explain. All right, done that one. Don't have to think about that one. Yeah, let's... Yeah, all right, next time you turn on the radio, remember you listen to a medium that has been connecting Australia for more than a century. And it's just interesting about 103 years. It's not that long ago. Like, it's not that long ago when you look about how long we've been around for. But to say to that is that technology hasn't... from when I was a kid, it was shocking. It was shocking. I'm going to talk about that next. We're talking about telethons. So you know what our broadcast, what we got to watch on the TV. It was very limited to what we had, and we only had two channels, ABC, GWN. Sometimes that didn't work, eh? You had bunny ears on your house? I had bunny ears. Yeah, it was like it was raining most of the time. You remember those days? I remember when Dad would get up on the roof, and he'd be yelling out to Mum, like, "Is it there yet? Is it there?" And it'd go in and go out. It'd go in and go out. Yeah? And then they'd have to come down and you get the TV and you got to fine-tune it just to get that little bit of signal. And it was really good. And then night time, nothing. Anyway, that was how we were. And then technology changed. And then that's it. We hasn't changed anything since then. In our lifetime, technology, mobile phones got a little bit better, but really technology's stuck in one motion. But anyway, radio, TV, information, knowledge. It's always good to know how long it's been around for. And it's just quite interesting that it's not that long ago, but even though I'm 46, turned 47 this year, but it's amazing on like what's changed in our lifetime to where it is now compared to, yeah, a lot's changed. A hell of a lot's changed. Like I said, talking about mobile phones the other day. Alrighty. Alrighty, let's talk about telethon very shortly. We'll be back very shortly. 99.7 FM, Big T on the Morning Brekkie Show.
2: 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This is Captain Kim speaking. Welcome aboard Benga Airways. After takeoff, we'll pump up the sound system because we're going to...

0: Alrighty, welcome back. 99.7 FM, Big T on the Morning Brekkie Show. And I know that you were singing that song in the car. I know you were just a girl, and yeah, I know. I seen you singing it in your car. Don't look at me all funny. I know you were. I was singing it too. And and my dog's looking at me weird because now I've got all hyped up. And here we go. 8:46 in the morning, smashing out through the day today. It's been a bit of a random day today with, just put me on my back foot. I've got my dog next to me today. He's sitting in the studio. Like I said earlier on, he's got to go. I've got to take him over to the vet. All Creatures Great and Small, by the way, on Barker Street. The legend. Those people are absolutely legends. I've been going to them for a very, very, very long time, and they're animal people, which is what I love. When you go to a vet, you want to have animal people. You don't want to have people that are there just like ting, ting, ting, ting, ting. They're the ones I don't like. I want people to be like, I care for your dog, and then go ting, ting, ting. I don't mind that part. If you do that at the end, though, I want to see you give him a dog loving, and then go ting. I get it, you know what I mean? It's like getting to go to the dentist, you know, you're going to pay for it. But it depends on how much you love your animals. I love my animals that much that I'll do anything. And I mean absolutely anything to make sure that they're in the best position they can possibly be in. They can't talk. You know, have you noticed that? Well, they can. Yeah, well, rephrase that, Tony. They can talk, and I have, honestly, the best conversations in the world. Don't you? I do. I have the best. I love my animals. Anyway, moving forward, Big T. There we go. He's kicking back. He's got a towel. I'm in the studio with Carpet, right? But you know what? I put a towel down for him because it gives him that locale, gives him somewhere to lay down. It's pretty comfy. He's happy. His foot is like the size of a golf ball, though. All right, so one foot's the size of a golf ball, the other foot's not the size of a golf ball, and he's got a nail that's going south and the other one's going west, and it doesn't look very healthy down there. But anyway, we'll get that fixed up at 9 o'clock, and that'll be very, very soon. That's like 10 minutes away from now. Better start getting into this, eh? It's a five-minute read. Do I leave it till tomorrow? I should have said, look, I can use this tomorrow anyway, but what I want to talk about is telethon. I'm going to go through the history of telethon, but I'll leave it for now, and I'll talk about it tomorrow on Mental Health Day because it's a good place to talk about it. But Mental Health Month, 10th of October it started. Every month, every day, every other day. I could talk about it now because, like I said, mental health can be spoken about any time of the month, any time of the day, any hour of the day, any minute of the day, any second of the day. You can talk about it at any time, as long as it's up, long as it's in, long as it's a conversation. Keep it flowing. Like I said, telethon's coming up this week. This is where we all pour our heart and soul out to these lovely kids that are in these positions, but more about helping the hospitals out, buying those big flash machines and getting all that kind of jazz sorted. And yesterday when I was reading through the history, I've got 10 minutes to kill. Let's just do it, Big T. Alrighty, today I want to talk about something that shows what can happen when a community comes together for a good cause. We already know the answer to this because we know what we're like. The people that are out there living in a box, you're probably not going to hear me anyway, so you don't have to worry about this. So the community comes together for a good cause. We're talking about telethon, where ordinary people, families, businesses, entertainers, volunteers join forces to raise money for children, families who need extra support. Have you ever wondered when telethons first started? How much money was raised in the beginning and how it's grown since to the massive fundraising event that it is today? Let's take a look, Big T. When did telethon begin? Alrighty, good question. How did I know that? Western Australia's famous Channel 7's telethon, or Perth telethon, began in 1968. That's more than 58 years ago. Back when television was very different from what we know today. There was no smartphones, no social media, no online donations. People relied on their televisions, telephones, and the community spirit to get involved. The first telethon was organised to raise money for children's medical research. It brought together television personalities, entertainers, volunteers, members of the public for a special fundraising broadcast. You can feel the memories coming back now, eh? I'll keep reading. I love the memories, eh? All right, here we go. Some of the most famous faces involved the first event, including Johnny O'Keefe, Graham Kennedy, and Bobby Lim. There was a number of worth remembering. The first telephone raise, $104,829 in 1968. That was a remarkable achievement for its time, where the idea is when the idea was still new. Imagine being there at the end of the first broadcast, watching the donations add up and realising that people had come together to make a difference. And like I said, only via the phone, and we had the old dial phones. Some of us had some dial phones. For kids out there that don't know what a dial phone is, I'm not even going to try and explain it to you. They're coming back, though. Home phones are coming back. Maybe Mum could get one. Dad, Auntie, Uncle, Nan, Pop. You get one, put it on the wall, see what I just don't even explain it. Just get it connected. Just leave it there. And do what everyone else does in the world. Put a video camera right next to it and just watch the reactions. I guess that's the world we live in. All right, imagine what started as a television fundraiser grew into a much-loved Australian tradition. How has telephone helped over the years? Telephone has grown into a much more than a weekend of entertainment. It has helped fund medical research, essential equipment, health programs and services for children and families across Western Australia. The money supports children living with serious illnesses, disabilities and other challenges. It also researches, investigates childhood diseases and develops better treatments for the future. Another important part is supporting families who may have already gone through some of the hardest moments of their life. For those families, a support funded by telephone can mean access to specialised services, equipment that makes everyday life easier, and opportunities that might otherwise be difficult to afford. And that's just about one, and it isn't just about the big donations from businesses, schools, communities, local businesses, and everyday families that contribute. Some people raise money through bake sales, raffles, fun runs, and simply putting a few dollars aside. That is what makes Telethon special. Everyone can play a part, regardless of how much money you give. Giving to the kids, from $104,829 to more than $90 million. Now, Broome, let's compare those numbers. In 1968, first telephone, $104,829. That was for the very first fundraising. In 2025, our latest event, they made $90,160,275, a record fundraising event. Think about that for a moment. The 2025 total was almost 859 times the amount raised in the first year without adjusting for inflation. And that growth hasn't stopped, and that growth hasn't happened overnight. By 1980, Telethon had raised just over $1 million in its year's event, and in 2025, the annual reached over $90 million in its lifetime. Telethon has raised over $750 million for families and children and for the hospitals. There you go. It's a fundraiser. For me, it's the memories. If you are, ladies and gentlemen out there, if you're at an age around my age, around your 40s and 40 plus years old, you remember it was on the TV the whole weekend. And look, I'm not going to go into two details, but we know as the telethon got into later into the evenings and stuff like that, that is when it became alive. Honestly, I remember as a kid, I was, you know, Mum and Dad, they'll send you to bed at 8:30. You had to go to bed at 8:30. That was the rules, you know. They're not going to blame you. Mum and Dad would send me to bed at 8:30, but then they would go into their room. So I'd sneak out about 1, 2 o'clock in the morning and turn it on, because we know that at 1 and 2 in the morning at telethon, it got absolutely off the chart. Now, these days, it's not as risque as it was back then, but if you can, I'm not, like I said, I can't talk about certain points, but it's about the nostalgia of remembering what telethon brought to us as a kid and growing up, and the memories that it gave us, and also the contributions that now we give back as an adult, where we're giving back, and it might be a few dollars, it might be a couple of bucks, it could be anything, any kind of event, but it's about giving, and that's what telethon's all about. And telethon is going to be on this weekend, so if you're not prepared for it, get ready. Get ready for telethon. There we go. All righty, let's have a quick look at the weather before we go across to the 9 o'clock news. Top of 31 degrees today. Just an absolutely beautiful day. Sunny light winds becoming west to southwesterly, 15 to 25 kilometres an hour in the middle of the day and becoming light in the evening. You're not going to notice that. You're at work. You're just head down, bum up, into it, grinding away, getting your day done. Hopefully everybody's having a good morning. It's nearly 9 o'clock, so I would class that as morning tea. You could go early if you want. You can have an extra 5 minutes for morning tea. That's my call. Big T, 99.7 FM. You can blame me for that one. Alrighty, tides are still on their way up. Like I said, we have some big tides today. They are going to be pretty huge. So 9.5 metres at 11.50 this morning. Our low tide this afternoon is not going to be until 10 past 6. So perfect opportunity after hours if you're going down to the beach to check out the sunset. Have a photo. I'm not sure about beaches. Look out for the signs. We did have a crocodile yesterday. We had an encounter out at Ganthian Point there, or Ganthian Beach, where the beach was closed for 24 hours. I'm not too sure where we are in that time limit, but you've really got to be keeping your blinkers on and seeing what you're doing when you go out in the beaches, Broome, at the moment, because they are very active. They're getting around a fair bit. Crocodiles seem to be... Well, you're in the Kimberleys. I talk like it was random. Excuse me for a moment. Excuse me, I'll have a drink there. So it's I talk about it like it's uncommon. I talk about it like they've never been. You're in the Kimberleys. You pass the signs. When you leave Port Hedland, unless you flew here, there'd be a flyer in the front of your desk. But if you drive up here, you see the signs on the road. You're in crocodile country. You're in crocodile country. It says it all the way. Croc watch. Keep your eyes out. Keep your ears peeled. Whatever it is that you got to do, keep it open because... like I said, Lifesavers, they finished up on the beach last week, so there is no one down on Cable Beach keeping an eye out for those general things that are happening, and that also goes with rips and tides. But just pay attention. Have a look at what's the water. If it's churning, heaps of churning, stay away from that area. I don't know. I don't know enough about it, so I just don't go in there. But I know that if there's lots of sand, then we know there's lots of movement. So if there's lots of movement, that's where you don't want to be. Stay vigil. 8:58, cruising into this beautiful day. Events. Let's have a quick look at them as we go, because we've got a couple of ones that are closing up. So last night, Matzo's Jam Night. Last night, tonight, if you want to go and check that out. A lot of last things coming up as we move into the wet season. But mind you, on the flip side, Robart Plains Roadhouse. Have you guys checked out what they've got going on? The next month of entertainment is off the chart. Honestly, that place has become more of a hub than it has a roadhouse. They do call it the turntable, but it's become more of a location these days. They've got that awesome gig rig, the truck parked in the backyard. They've got people up there on bands and so forth. They've got meat raffles on. They've got competitions going. And if you read it on Facebook at the moment, Saturday night's free camping. So you can head out to the Robart Plains. You want to do your inquiries first. So, you know what I mean? Go on, see what band's playing and see what it is. But they got free camping, and that's more added to the people that you don't... So you don't drink and drive. All you got to do is go down, go into the office there at the front of the servo there, let them know that you're going to stay the night because you want to watch the bands and have a few drinks. They'll give you a bit of grass, a roll of swag or tent on or something like that. Free camping. That means you can go up there, run amok, have a ripper weekend, and have that safe part of driving home and getting home nice and safe. Robart Plains Roadhouse, red hot. They are actually putting on some action in the last couple of months. But honestly, check them out on Facebook or What's on Broome, the Broome Visitor Centre, or just go Robart Plains Roadhouse, check it out on the Google search, and see what they've got going on there. Lots of different fellas. We'll talk about that a little bit more. And yeah, there we go. I think we've done it. We cruised into it, 99.7 FM, Big T signing out.
1: Hello, it's Harrison Peterson here from NIRS News, coming to you from the lands of the Yuggera and Turrbal peoples. Crews have worked through the night to restore power in Alice Springs following a storm yesterday afternoon. The storm cut power to more than 9,000 homes. Wind gusts of almost 100 kilometres an hour damaged homes and businesses and brought down trees and power lines. Emergency crews have been sent from Darwin. Meanwhile, the Alice Springs community is coming together to clean up after the severe storm.
2: you know, our first priority are looking after each other, both residents and our visitors, and all our industry have banded together to do that. I've had a flood of calls from people offering support, which is great. And look, certainly we'll get through this. This is not the first storm we've had, and it won't be the last. And, you know, that's the resilience of our community. We work together to look after each other.
1: That's Deputy Mayor of Alice Springs, Daniel Rochford, speaking to the ABC. Just a warning, this story contains the name of an Aboriginal person who has passed away. Victorian police have arrested a 31-year-old man in relation to the death of a Yuggera woman.

0: 13 yarn on 13/92/76. Communities across the US are commemorating Indigenous Peoples Day. Details and other stories after this.
1: Sometimes things just don't feel right. 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
0: Indigenous Peoples Day in the US is taking place at a time when native rights are being eroded and treaties are under threat. That's according to Indigenous rights leader and member of the Turtle Mountain Band of Chippewa, Leonard Peltier.
3: We are in danger. They're trumping that these organizations are talking about doing away with our reservations and our treaties and everything else. That's it. That's it for us. If we lose those, we're done. It's over with. We're vanished, as they called us in the 50s and 60s, the vanishing Americans.
0: That's Mr. Peltier speaking to U.S. news outlet Democracy Now! Indigenous Peoples Day was created as an alternative to Columbus Day to celebrate the proud history of the country's native groups and to highlight their ongoing fight for sovereignty and struggles with colonization. Now moving to today's weather forecast, a late shower and a possible thunderstorm for Mugajan, Brisbane, with a top of 31 degrees, 22 in showers on Gadigal Country, Sydney, while it's 20 with a shower or two on Ngunnawal and Ngambri Country, Canberra, 15 with showers in Nam, Melbourne, and showers in Nipaluna, Hobart, with a max of 13, a top of 19 and cloudy in Tandanya, Adelaide, 29 degrees and sunny in Borloo, Perth, and a possible afternoon shower in Garamilla, Darwin, with a top of 34 degrees. And if you have a story or news you want to share, or if there's something happening in your community that you want to let us know about, you can always send an email to news@nirs.org.au or message us on Facebook, Instagram, or LinkedIn. And that's been the latest from NIRS News. 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
7: Ngaji Mingan, Ngayu Nilawal Chilandi. Ngananjuyu, the word of the day. The word of the day is Dalu. Dalu means mother-in-law. Can you say it? Dalu. Dalu. Dalu. We can say Dalu Janu. Dalu Janu. Dalu Janu means my mother-in-law. Can you say it? Dalu Janu. Dalu Janu. Dalu. Dalu Janu. My mother-in-law. Dalu means mother-in-law. Can you say it? Dalu, Dalu Janu, my mother-in-law. Dalu. Thank you for listening. Kalia Mabu.
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8: Whatever type of music you're into, we got it right here. 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
9: on the road
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The cruise is waiting for you to make up your mind. Are you ready to get out of bed yet? Or even seize the day? What a beautiful one we have ahead of us here in Broome, with the high over just 31. And if you're heading elsewhere into the East Kimberley, it's going to get warm. So ready to get up and get going. Sandy Dan with you for the next couple of hours. We'll be around during Kulari mornings on this gorgeous Tuesday, the 13th of October.

Benji and the Bullers are taking us into those remote places up on the Dampier Peninsula. What a sight it would be landing at Adiulan Community. And it is. It is an absolute beautiful, amazing view that you get in that part of the world as you're touching down on the airstrip there. Sandy Dan around for the next couple of hours sharing Gulati Mornings, 14 after 9 o'clock, if you can hear a blowing type of sound in the background. They seem to be doing some work next door there on air conditioning, so oops, might get a little bit of that throughout the program. Which means, well, it'll just keep the air cooler around the joint. Sometimes air conditioning really is missed when we don't have that on because of the heat that comes out of the equipment. And speak about heat. Heat, 40 degrees is forecast as it is for Footscray Crossing today. And they're getting up to 41s around Kununurra and Warman. Windham up the top, they're expecting a high of 32 degrees. 39 is forecasted for Halls Creek. And Derby looking at 37 here in Broome. Just 31, so the cool spot. And if you're heading a little further south, Bidjadanga, they're looking at 33 degrees down there. Those roads, I haven't noticed any mishaps on the Great Northern Highway as yet. Looking good, all open, no problem there in the Great Northern Highway from Sandfire through to the Wyndham Turn. Perhaps you're thinking of heading over the border into the Northern Territory. 1-800-246-199 is the number you need to get more information on road travels around the top end. Perhaps you're heading back and beyond. Have a look at the local Shire sites. They've got all of the information you'll need if you're having a bit of an adventure around the bush on their web pages. The Gibb Road is open all the way through for you from the end of the sealed section. Let's just say Leonard River through the Wyndham Turn. A high clearance four-wheel drive is strongly recommended. Could be a little bit dusty out there. Never know. Might get a shower as well. Road conditions can change quite quickly with a little bit of water around. Keep an eye out on the Department of Main Roads website. If you're heading remote or anywhere around Western Australia, with travels, you can also ring 138 138.

0: Just listening to that, you can feel the sweat dripping off your forehead. Hey, Ice House, Great Southern Land. Sandy Dan with you in company, heading out and about on this gorgeous Tuesday morning, beginning of the week. There's still a fair bit of it to come. I hope you're enjoying your day so far. So good with the start that you're having. Plenty of sunshine, clear skies. It's going to be just one of those unbelievable days on the forecast, with the sea breezes coming in a little later on this afternoon. And those are high tides. Gee, they've been coming up to the cliffs around Simpson Beach and all of that. You can certainly notice the markings there. Careful if you're heading down to do a spot of fishing or whatever, that you're not parking your car where the water's going to be coming up. Otherwise, no more car left. Got to also be clockwise about where you're swimming. Maybe safer to be out on a boat, perhaps having a fish at some point today. We'll check in and get some more information on what those coastal waters will be like when we get the weather information from Jessica Lingard at the Bureau of Meteorology.
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0: 25 minutes after 9 o'clock. Thank you to Big T, getting the set warmed up. We're slowly slipping into the rest of the morning with you.

0: Hook it in with the good doctor there, red-winged blackbird. Sandy Dan in company with you, getting that touch of paradise a little earlier on from John Farnham as well. 28 minutes away from the top of the hour. There's an interesting assessment currently happening, and it's in reference to a 1,000 kilometre, 561 pipeline from the Northern Territory to the main gas grid in Queensland, and this is to do with the Beetaloo Basin gas. Currently, a pipeline is being assessed by the Northern Territory Environmental Protection Authority to pipe the gas from the Beetaloo Basin. And without this going ahead, it could mean a lot of gas not being put out there for commercial reasons, because it can be 200 times amount the domestic use of gas that we currently have in this country. Yes, some may say it's securing our gas reserves there for the future, but the damage this can do to country, as it's doing with fracking, putting this gas pipeline through, could be catastrophic. So it's being asked by everyone if you'd like to make a public comment in reference to assessing this big gas pipeline, 1,561 to Queensland. You're going to need to have your assessments in by the 15th of this month. So it's 9 o'clock Eastern Standard Time that you're going to need to have those comments put into the Northern Territory Environment Protection Authority, because they're currently assessing. So that's where you can put your comments about this big pipeline that they're wanting to run from Beetaloo through to the main gas grid in Queensland.
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0: We're off to the Bureau of Meteorology soon.

0: Oh, how gorgeous that is. Willow Sage with her mum, Pink. Sandy Dan in company with you. A cup of me in sunshine. Well, Jessica Lingard can give us an idea of what's expected in the way of sunshine around the Kimberley today. Hello, Jessica. Good morning.
1: Good morning, Sandy.
0: Yeah. Oh, cute song. But not so cute if you're actually burnt to the crisp, which is the case. So one's got to remember to slip, slop, slap, seek and slide. Wyndham, getting up to 42 today.
1: Yeah, absolutely. A great reminder for the folks in the northeast at the moment. Really, really warm temperatures. Wyndham, Kununurra and Argyle. 41s and 42s on the forecast for today, and getting really warm elsewhere across the Kimberley as well. Looking at 37 degrees in Derby today, 39 in Halls Creek, 40 degrees in Fitzroy Crossing. So lots of really hot temperatures. The only place that's looking a little bit cooler is Lucky Broome, sitting at a top of an expected top of about 31 degrees today. Much like yesterday, those west-southwesterly winds just keeping things nice and cool on the west coast, but really allowing that heat to build through central and eastern parts.
0: Yes, it's been absolutely gorgeous. Maybe it's the big tides as well, with the water cooling the atmosphere down. Oh, well, we can only think so. How's the coastal waters expected to look?
1: Coastal waters are looking good at the moment, much like they were yesterday, with those nice light south to southwesterly winds around 10 to 15 knots. Might get a little stronger as we go through sort of into the afternoon and the evening as a bit of a sea breeze starts to blow. Seas will be around a metre, and a little westerly swell also just below 1 metre today. So helping to keep things nice and cool if you do need to cool off. I think the coast is definitely the place to be.
0: Mm-hmm. Be just crockwise. Also, there are many folks jumping on an aeroplane and heading down to Perth. Do they need to bring their jumpers?
1: Well, look, they may need to. It is a warm day in Perth today. They're going for a top of 29 degrees. Going to get a little warmer again tomorrow, up to 32. But then it starts to cool down again and the showers arrive. So you may need to pack a bit of everything if you are heading down to Perth for a few days.
0: And for folks heading in the other direction, north, Darwin bound?
1: Certainly a hot and sticky day today in Darwin, going for a top of 34 degrees with really high humidity levels and the chance of a shower or maybe even a little thunderstorm this afternoon.
0: Oh, I feel that humidity already. Thank you, Jessica. Have a good day.
1: You're so welcome.
0: Bye.
1: Thank you, you too.
0: Jessica Lingard from the Bureau of Meteorology giving us the fix in what we can expect with the weather around the Kimberley today.
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doing the walk of life with Dire Straits. Exactly, that's what we're doing, and we're in company with you for a little bit sharing Kulari mornings on this gorgeous Tuesday. Hope it's already being a good start to your day. Weather-wise, well, very, very cool in comparison to what other parts of the Kimberley will be expecting today. Oh, 41s, 42s. If you're heading into the east, Kimberley there, perhaps you're just heading out and about and enjoying your day, getting your business done. That's normal, isn't it? Be nice to others as usual. It's pretty good now that the youngsters have gone back to school. Maybe. Maybe you're missing them already. Oh, well, it just also reminds us that we've got to speed to the restrictions, the school restrictions with heading past school zones. Yep. Here's Alan Jackson.

0: ever. I haven't played that one for ages, Fernando. Sandy Dan in company with you. And a bit of a spooky tale from Alan Jackson a little earlier on, Midnight in Montgomery. Got a few minutes before we go to the news. I'll muscle up another track here. If you're going to be heading out and about and catching up with business, you can always take us with you by the wireless. Maybe download the Gulari Media app if you're heading remotely. You can do that also with the Packer map.
1: Syphilis is a sickness that is spreading in the Kimberley.
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0: Here's the Bee Gees to take us to the news.

Hello, it's Harrison Peterson from NIRS News, coming to you from the lands of the Yuggera and Turrbal peoples. Thousands of properties are still without power in Central Australia after yesterday's severe storms. Emergency services received dozens of calls for help in Alice Springs, where winds of up to 100 kilometres an hour damaged homes and brought down trees and power lines. The NT's power provider, Power and Water, says crews have worked throughout to complete repairs, but it can't provide an exact estimate for when electricity will be restored. Residents are being warned to stay away from fallen power lines, with more severe storms possible across Central Australia today. Some homes could be without power for up to 4 days. Yolngu man Yiwa McGrath has been sworn into Northern Territory Parliament as the new member for Mulka. The 35-year-old registered nurse from Elko Island won the recent by-election for Labor following the resignation of independent MP Yingya Gula. Mr. McGrath says he wants to give young Yolngu people a stronger voice and improve housing and health for Aboriginal people in remote communities. 16 and 17-year-olds will soon be able to get their hands on pepper spray in the Northern Territory. The teens will be able to buy the spray at 11 approved NT firearms dealers. The CLP government will also introduce legislation to permanently legalise pepper spray after the Territory's 12-month trial. Chief Minister Leah Finocchiaro says the response to the trial has been fantastic. Ms. Finocchiaro says teachers will be allowed to confiscate the spray under the upcoming legislation. AI companies need to undergo independent safety checks, and security agencies need early access to new models. There's some of the

0: hand down its final report next month. Communities across the US are commemorating Indigenous Peoples Day. Details and other stories after this.
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2: Program sponsor.
0: Communities across the US are taking part in Indigenous Peoples Day today. The day was created as an alternative to Columbus Day to celebrate the proud history of Native groups across the country and to highlight their ongoing fight for sovereignty and struggles with colonisation. Leonard Peltier is a champion of Indigenous rights and a member of the Turtle Mountain Band of Chippewa. He's told the independent US news program Democracy Now! It's an important day.
3: We want our freedom. Indigenous Day is another day for us to express these feelings, to let the world know that we're still here and we're going to stay here. You're not going to get rid of us.
0: Football Australia has condemned fans who booed the welcome to country at the Australian Cup final in Melbourne over the weekend. Some fans booed as Uncle Colin Hunter Jr. delivered the welcome to country before the match between South Melbourne and Melbourne Victory on Saturday. Football Australia says the behaviour was disrespectful and it doesn't reflect the values of the sport. Victoria's Sports Minister and Melbourne's Lord Mayor have also criticised the fans involved. And do you have a news story or tip to send our way? Or if there's something happening in your community that you want to let us know about, you can always send an email to news@nirs.org.au. That's news@nirs.org.au. Or you can message us on Facebook, Instagram, or LinkedIn. And that's been the latest from NIRS News. Thanks for listening.
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6: Across Western Australia, this is Vanessa Donoghue with the Ngata News. Aboriginal and Torres Strait Islander listeners are warned that the following program may contain stories and voices of people who have passed away. WA Premier Roger Cook says he believes the decision could be made this week over whether or not the deaths of three Pilbara children will be investigated by the coroner. The State Attorney General Tony Butty is facing increasing political pressure to order a coronial inquest into the three 2022 deaths, but has been seeking legal advice from his department. But repeatedly calls from the children's grandmother, Dorothy Papertalk, and advocates from an inquest to be held after the WA coroner previously rejected those calls have been left unanswered in Perth. Mr. Cook told reporters yesterday in Perth the matter was in the Attorney General's hands, but he expected formal legal advice this week.
7: Yeah, I don't think it would take very long, but let me clarify my comments on Friday. I'm not a lawyer, so what I was saying, there appears to be new information which may amount to new evidence. But the benchmark for whether that evidence would require or compel the coroner to reopen that study is obviously a decision for the coroner.
6: Aboriginal men living in the Pilbara have voiced their concerns about rising numbers of fly-in, fly-out doctors and other health professionals at local Aboriginal medical services. A number of local Pilbara men voiced their desire to be able to form longer-term relationships with their doctors and nurses, but a reliance on FIFO staff was making it harder. One speaker at the men's camp said he believed having long-term health staff would improve services for men.
8: Patients are sick of telling their story to a different GP. Every couple of times they go and see the doctor, every month or every 2 weeks or 3 weeks, might be another doctor. And what the patient really should be doing is having a relationship with their GP, like on a consistent basis all the time. So he knows your lifestyle and what you need and what this and that, and then that works more effectively. I've seen things over the past.
6: Staff shortages and calls for more cultural training for non-Indigenous health staff were too many issues Pilbara man raised at last week's men's health camp at

0: Your River, run by the Pilbara Aboriginal Health Association's Men's Health Subcommittee and Roban Men's Group. The head of prominent Aboriginal organisation in Irramuggery, Roban, is urging community members against blaming individual family groups or mobs about the funding decision in the community, while the outgoing Chief Executive Officer of NIFL, the Ngalama Injibrandi Foundation, acknowledged some recent disagreements. Sean Paul Stevens said no one family or mob was to blame, but he said many problems causing division in the community today could be traced to the history of dispossession.
1: There is a complex landscape, but the cause of that is not one mob or that group or that nation or that family. The cause of that, we know, is that history of colonial impacts, that ongoing impact of colonialism that we see every day in Irramuggery.
0: Broome locals say a global rideshare giant mind is struggling to fill the void of late-night transport in the Kimberley town. Options become progressively limited in Broome as the evening wears on, with buses and a number of taxi operators stopping work after 7 p.m. Uber was touted as a potential solution to the problem when it launched in July, but travellers like Noah Clancy told the ABC they've had trouble booking a ride.
2: Quite on the Uber app, but there's nothing available at all in the area. I took taxis quite easily earlier today, that wasn't too hard, but later at night I think it'd be a bit more of a trouble.
0: Uber declined to comment. Two new rangers celebrated completing their training, and many other reflected on their growing success of the Innawonga Ranger program in Paraburdoo last week. The celebration centred on Innawonga Rangers Dwight Inge and Ron Chubby, who were recognised for completing their Certificate 3 in on-country management last week, while others reflected on the innovative fly-in, fly-out training model. Yak Lands manager Hamish James told Nada Media the success was down to the people involved.
3: They have got a long road ahead of them. There's a lot of work to do, but these guys are so determined.
0: And to stay up to date with Ngata News, follow us on Instagram, like us on Facebook, or visit our website at ngatamedia.com.au. 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Lenise O'Donoghue, Ngata News.
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0: hasta mañana. Ever, hello. Nice to have you along once again, sharing company on this gorgeous Tuesday, the 13th of October. I'll be around for a little bit, Sandy Dan, in company across the country by the National Indigenous Radio Service, all possible with the Packham Network as we pack them into some remote spaces and places out there, bringing mobs together by Wurundjeri Media and heading into gorgeous places in and around the Pilbara region with Ngata Radio.
1: As we stand at the crossroads and we look at our future, the challenge is not to wear the black armband or the white blindfold, but to have the courage and wisdom to mark out a future that we can be proud to hand on to the next generations.

What a beautiful take on that particular track by the Blacker Armband, Over the Rainbow. Sandy Dan with you, heading out and about, perhaps jumping a rainbow or two as there's isolated showers and thunderstorms forecasted for parts of the Kimberley, perhaps after the warm weather, maybe in the east today. 42 degrees forecasted at Wyndham, with 41s at Kununurra, warm in Fitzroy Crossing, getting to 40 degrees. Horse Creek looking at 39, so fairly warm around that part of the east Kimberley. Derby gets a little warmth with 37. Here in Broome, nice and cool, 31. Down at Bidjadanga, 33 degrees. Remember to slip, slop, slap, seek, and the slide. Thinking of that particular track taking us into some remote places and spaces, thinking of the loved ones we have around us, and the beauty still unfolds regardless of what. And the bottom line is having respect for each other and Mother Nature.

0: The Beatles. Oh, bloody blada. That was a big hit when I was in kidnappies. I do remember that one well. Just growing up, I'll say that. I noticed the Cams had put out a media release. They celebrated 40 years on Friday just gone of their being around an emerging of two health places. Come out of Brahms, of course, and CAMHS has given it the growth it has over the years, establishing in with other medical services that have been established as well. We've noticed the growth around the Kimberley with the healthcare of Indigenous people now being a number one priority with our very, very own medical specialists and professionals out there. And it's trained up many young ones to be medical practitioners. You only have to walk into any of the medical centres around the Kimberley and be given the utmost respect, treated with care and the professionalism of their work is just outstanding. CAMHS has been the big buddy that's emerged a little later than Brahms, but really has given the guidance as the top medical administrative body for the region, and linking in with other medical bodies around the country. They've established themselves as one of our country's peak organizations, and I dare say nobody can forget the time of COVID. If it wasn't for CAMHS and the CEO who's there, Vicky O'Donnell, at the time, blowing the whistle about their concerns with COVID getting amongst Aboriginal people, we wouldn't have noticed the closures around the state that we did. In fact, their concerns very much triggered the actions of the state governments, and the state government really took notice of the Indigenous centres around the state and their leadership to take and guide the rest of the state through this time of uncertainty. So with all of the partnership stakeholders, they just really would like to thank all of those that have been involved in building this fabulous service that will keep evolving. And we've noticed that over the years there's been many that has been a part of the staffing over the years. And, well, who could forget Lulu McKenna, Louise McKenna, probably the oldest staff member of the Kimberley Aboriginal Medical Services, and she's still going.
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0: The Zac Brown Band sounds like, oh, he's having a good old time. Knee deep, plenty of water around. There's been big tides, and if you're going to be out and about there, remember to slip, slop, slap, seek and slide. Wherever you're going to be around at the Kimberley, even one can burn in 31 degrees, especially if you're one of the fair variety. Also, be crockwise, whatever you're going to be getting up to around the water and even around rivers. Crocs like to go up there just to clean themselves up a little bit and to find a mate this time of year. Yes, that kind of weather, isn't it, with the build-up. Mm-hmm. And the wet season just around the corner. Also, most of you would have heard about the fracking at the Beetaloo Basin in the Northern Territory. It was a conversation I had a little earlier on in reference to the Northern Territory Protection, Environmental Protection Authority, wanting to build a big pipeline, or there is. Assessing it, shall I say, not building, assessing it. Assessing this big pipeline, which is 1,561 kilometers. This pipeline will go from the Beetaloo Basin through to the main gas hub in Queensland on the eastern seaboard. There, the country it's going to have to go through, there'll be a lot of damage to all of the natural course of what's on country there. If you want to have a say on the feasibility that could influence whether that pipeline goes ahead, because the Beetaloo Basin has up to 200 times the amount of gas that Australian householders use in a year. So that's a lot of gas there. But it's not viable unless they put this big pipeline in from the Beetaloo Basins. And if you're going to respond, you've only got a couple of days to do it, and you've got until the 15th of October, 11:59 Eastern Standard Time to do your bit in just having a look and checking out the assessment, because that's what the Northern Territory Environmental Protection Authority are doing. Simply assessing this big pipeline. There's so much damage that'll cause this. On the other hand, so much gas in there. So have your say by the 15th of October, which is only a couple of days away, Eastern Standard Time, 11:59. So, what, we're 3 hours behind? Think about getting your thoughts recorded by about, what, say, 8 o'clock at night? 9.
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0: Here's the Eagles.

Taking it easy with the Eagles. Are you doing that today? Just chilling out? Oh, you'd be wanting to do that if you're in the East Kimberley, perhaps. Well, Sydney, Connell, find a cool spot under a tree, nicely. And nothing but cool conditions here, with maybe a little bit of wet rain for relief a little later for folks around parts. Keep in mind, that's when road conditions also do change quite quickly with a little bit of wet stuff there. Looking good on the Gibber Road, that's open to all vehicles from Leonard River through to the Wyndham Turn. Maybe you're thinking of heading into the Northern Territory. Looks alright. Great Northern Highway there from Sandfire through to the Wyndham Turn, and then you've got to jump on the Vic Highway, and that's what takes you out of town and into the Northern Territory. For further information on road conditions around the Top End, ring 1-800-246-199. Also, know that they've had a little bit of rain around parts there, so road conditions can be interesting on those unsealed roads, as there are here in the Kimberley. Talking about Beetaloo Basin and the fracking there, ooh, it's hard to imagine. That's pretty much in around the heart of the country. That is, isn't it? WA, Queensland, states on either side, and then you've got that Beetaloo Basin area just up from Alice Springs, between Alice Springs and Darwin. Think about that one and make your thoughts be known to the Environmental Protection Authority, the Northern Territory Environmental Protection Authority, because they're assessing that big pipeline from the centre, well, Beetaloo, to head to the gas grid in Queensland on the eastern seaboard there. That's going to travel 1,561 kilometres.

0: Can't I kid? They've grown up since. A beautiful track there, Olingi, Olingi. That's the little piggy, Sandy Dan in company with you. True story, that is. I remember being so scared of that dog. And many of us kids were just so frightened. That's the old room as it was. I can't believe the amount of buildings noticeable that's coming down or being replaced. It seems like slowly, slowly, slowly we're losing the old broom character, especially with some of those really, really old houses.
1: Feeling itchy? You might have scabies. That's what I am. It's nasty when I get under your skin, eh? Hi, I'm Sarko the Scabies Mite. I like to hide in places like your clothes and towels and dig into soft skin to lay my eggs. It's mainly at nighttime when you get itchy. And guess what? When you scratch, you help spread my baby bugs all over your body. Clever, eh?
2: Nah, it's not clever, because I'm going to head straight to the clinic to get my skin checked. 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And make sure I always wash my hands and wash my body every day. We'll wash our towels and sheets and put our mattresses out in the sun. And just in case, we'll do it all over again in 7 days.
1: Gee, you're clever. Bye!
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0: It's nearly halfway through the month, isn't it? It's so weird that it's just come and gone. And already they've set dates for just early Christmas get-togethers in November with the Chinatown traders. And it's not going to happen in Chinatown Sip and Shop. It'll be happening at the Broome Civic Centre. They've already set that date up for around the 20th of November. And it even seems like the markets at Circle House has been set for the 26th. But firstly, for those that want to recognise the hard work others have done in our community with community acknowledgements for Citizens of the Year to be announced at that big brekkie on the 26th of January at Tam Beach. You're going to need to get your nomination forms in by the end of the month. Quick Sticks, Young Person, Citizen of the Year to be recognised. Also, our elders and a hardworking group as well in our community that's always been there, putting their backs into everything. Other than the lines and all of that, they do some fabulous work. Maybe there.

0: What an awesome take on Flame Trees by Jessica Malvoy. Gorgeous, isn't it? Oh, yeah. We're at the top end of the program, the pointy end, one would say. Oh, it's been a pleasure being with you once again. I hope you're enjoying your day and making the most of it. We got to live every day, because that'll cover the lifetime on it. Life goes by when we're being busy, and that's what you can exactly do, is just make the most of it, try and find things to help others as much as ourselves. Grab those road conditions if your travels are taking you further. There's still a lot of visitors around, maybe taking advantage of a quieter time now as we head into the build-up. I'll talk to you again tomorrow morning.
1: G'day, George Negus here. And if you want to know what's really going on in Indigenous Australia, then get your ear to Galari FM on 99.7. It's deadly.
0: Yes, and we'll be heading across the country. It'll be PM by then. Ooga shaka, ooga, ooga, ooga shaka. Here's Blue Sway. Ooga shaka.

0: G'day, Francis Watson here, taking over your local radio station. Oh, and what's this button do?
1: Hey, that's the cough button, Francis.
0: Oh, that sounds like a little one with a wet cough. How long has she had it for?
1: Long time, about 4 weeks now.
0: Oh.
2: Hello, it's Harrison Peterson from NIRS News, coming to you from the lands of the Yagara and Turrbal peoples. Thousands of properties are still without power in central Australia after yesterday's severe storms. Emergency services received dozens of calls for help in Alice Springs, where winds of up to 100 kilometres an hour damaged homes and brought down trees and power lines. The NT's power provider, Power and Water, says crews have worked throughout to complete repairs, but it can't provide an exact estimate for when electricity will be restored. Residents are being warned to stay away from fallen power lines, with more severe storms possible across central Australia today. Some homes could be without power for up to 4 days. Yolngu man Yiwa McGrath has been sworn into Northern Territory Parliament as the new member for Mulka. The 35-year-old registered nurse from Elko Island won the recent by-election for Labor following the resignation of independent MP Yingya Gula. Mr. McGrath says he wants to give young Yolngu people a stronger voice and improve housing and health for Aboriginal people in remote communities. 16 and 17-year-olds will soon be able to get their hands on pepper spray in the Northern Territory. The teens will be able to buy the spray at 11 approved NT firearms dealers. The CLP government will also introduce legislation to permanently legalise pepper spray after the Territory's 12-month trial. Chief Minister Leah Finocchiaro says the response to the trial has been fantastic. Ms. Finocchiaro says teachers will be allowed to confiscate the spray under the upcoming legislation. AI companies need to undergo independent safety checks, and security agencies need early access to new models. There's some of the recommendations from a bipartisan parliament inquiry investigating the new technology. The committee has also urged the federal government to review Australia's copyright laws after speaking to representatives from OpenAI, Google and Microsoft.
3: Those recommendations have just been received and the government will certainly give them consideration. It's good to see some bipartisan work happening in this space.
2: That's Labor Senator Murray Watt talking to the ABC. The committee is set to hand down its final report next month. Communities across the US are commemorating Indigenous Peoples Day. Details.

0: Program sponsor.
1: Communities across the US are taking part in Indigenous Peoples Day today. The day was created as an alternative to Columbus Day to celebrate the proud history of Native groups across the country and to highlight their ongoing fight for sovereignty and struggles with colonization. Leonard Peltier is a champion of Indigenous rights and a member of the Turtle Mountain Band of Chippewa. He's told the independent US news program Democracy Now! It's an important day.
2: We want our freedom. Indigenous Day is another day for us to express these feelings, to let the world know that we're still here and we're going to stay here. You're not going to get rid of us.
1: Football Australia has condemned fans who booed the welcome to country at the Australian Cup final in Melbourne over the weekend. Some fans booed as Uncle Colin Hunter Jr. delivered the welcome to country before the match between South Melbourne and Melbourne Victory on Saturday. Football Australia says the behaviour was disrespectful and it doesn't reflect the values of the sport. Victoria's Sports Minister and Melbourne's Lord Mayor have also criticised the fans involved. And do you have a news story or tip to send our way? Or if there's something happening in your community that you want to let us know about, you can always send an email to news@nirs.org.au. That's news@nirs.org.au. Or you can message us on Facebook, Instagram, or LinkedIn. And that's been the latest from NIRS News. Thanks for listening.
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5: And hopefully some new info. Not much really happens out in our communities, but when it do, you will hear about it as we will share some with you as we get through this hour. So do stick around and stay tuned. This is another artist from Jaringan.

Yes, that was Bundy with Sounds Up the Road. Don't know what Bubbly Funny is doing. He must be out on the road. Him and Trevor are the only two working on the roads. Big hello to them. big hello to Charjan, Labrina and Arielun up the peninsula. Checking out the Kimberley weather for you. District forecast for today, mostly sunny. The chance of a thunderstorm in the southeast in the afternoon and evening. Winds are southeast, southwesterlies at 15 to 20 kilometers, becoming light in the morning, then becoming northwest, southwesterlies at 15 to 25 kilometers in the middle of the day. Daytime maximum temperatures, here we go, around 40 degrees. Clumberoo have a top of 36 for today. Bit of a cloud and sun as well. Derby 33. Broome Airport 29 with 34 overnight. Sunshiny day for Derby and Broome. Elsewhere, nothing's changed. You just have to put up with the heat. but all the same, it is probably you get used to the heat if you're going to be... everything is changing. Okay. It definitely is changing. The weather patterns, probably longer wet season, longer dry season, longer hot season, longer cold season, shorter whatever. It is changing. But we are still here, and life goes on. 12 minutes after 11 o'clock.

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yes, late Mr. Fletcher with Namagun. And of course you had Mr. Ma there, old bro, with Yalun. Of course you had Bundy earlier on with Sounds of the Road. Oh, good three in a row there for you. Pilbara weather for today, it is the 13th of October, sunny day, winds are west to northwesterlies, 20 to 30 kilometre winds, daytime maximum temperatures in the mid to high 30s. My goodness, cooler than us, I think, some parts. Fire danger, moderate for the North Interior, moderate for Central Pilbara. Ashburton inland and coast, and also moderate for the Exmouth Gulf Coast. High for Headland and high for Barup. Big hello to our Pilbara listeners there. Big hello there to most of my old mates there in South Headland. Well, I think right across the Pilbara to Headland, Port Headland, South Headland, Karratha, Samson, through the desert there. big hello there to the remote communities as well. And of course, if you are here in Beagle Bay, then I'm pretty sure it is Doctor Day. Now, a lot of kids that I know the kids that come and at home, to my home and play with our little ones have been swimming and have all end up with some kind of a runny nose and glazy eyes and not too good. Sounds a little bit like diphtheria. I'm not really sure. But, yes, it is very hot and you have a swim, especially if it's in a little swimming pool and stand up, then you get really cold. So a bit of a, I think that's probably changing your temperature. So if you are going in the water, make sure you dry up really quick, and especially if you're a kid, do it and dry up really quick. I wouldn't jump straight into an air-conditioned room where you can get really sick. But, of course, Dr. Day here in Beagle Bay. And if you need to, do go see the doctor and get better. And, of course, it is the first day of school for this third or fourth term. And some are down with sickness or not well. So, yeah, make sure. And you can't have late nights now with the movie or cartoon. The holidays is finished. So, yeah, back to school. 24 after 11.

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1: 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Station sponsor.

me. Of course, Naomi Pigram. Oh, yeah. Gotta check her concerts out. But recently had one in Broome touring around with the rest of the family. And, geez, I really really wanted to catch that gig. Ah, what's it called? They were singing all the old songs there. Shanghai's in the Kitchen and all of them ones there. My goodness. Before that was Colored Stone with Summer Rain. We're just about to have some rain, but it's just a waiting game. yeah. So enjoy the dry weather while it's dry. Don't know what's in store weather-wise during September, October, November, December. But we can usually have rain, so we'll see. Here in Beagle Bay, we have the water team. How these are the drainage, the drain, the system clean needs regular clean the water drainage system. They'll also be doing the sewage ponds around Beagle Bay. They'll be here for a week or and a little bit. They head up to Jarigan, Lumberina, Arialone as well. I'm pretty sure they with joining up with the teams there as well. So they will be here in Beagle Bay. And, yeah, it shouldn't be in anybody's way. So, yeah. Have a yarn, you know, and be nice. Usually not in your face, or they're actually, yeah, doing a service for us. If they need any assistance, yeah, please do give them support there. Yeah, that is this week and the next week, so... that's will be happening. Got a notice for AGM as well happening coming up. Just let me check. We have a AGMs coming up all this week, but there is a GAC board meeting this Thursday, the 15th, 10 o'clock to 2 o'clock. So board members, just sharing that with people. There's another AGM meetings happening, but I'll find that a bit for you later. Might see a couple of funeral announcements as well. We'll get to that one pretty soon.

Sometimes things just don't feel right. 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

yes, the old man. That was the Cruisers. And you gotta check them out as well. Oh, pretty deadly band. Oh, yeah. A big shout out and hello there to PRK and Mo Brown Halls Creek there. I didn't manage to catch up with my alum there. So, big hello there. I think he's got a sore throat. He's been singing all week. So hope he's okay and got back home safe and the band. Yeah, they did a rock Beagle Bay. heard it was a good night. But yeah, traveled back from somewhere that night, so missed that. But we'll catch up with you later on. About 14 minutes away from 12, and of course coming up would be Coco Loco. So bit of a change of music now, but it's one from the late Olivia Newton-John, followed by other songs I'm not going to tell you. So yeah, not long to go. So and of course, let me know if you'd like to share anything on the radio. Just give us a call when you are ready. Okay.

Oh, yeah, let me be there. Okay, we're just about going to share some funeral notices with you. So, probably aware. But if you're not aware of funerals, we have, of course, one of our late work colleagues here in Darien, late B. Angus. Of course, I just sad to share this. But that's happening this Saturday on 17th, 2 o'clock, at Lombardina Jarigan School Undercover. Then at the cemetery, of course, black and white. Of course, no alcohol as well. So just sharing that for this Saturday. So we're going to keep on moving. So hopefully we can squeeze a few songs. One from the Angels. Just want to be with you. It's off the Live Line album. We hope you're still with us.

Oh, yeah. Be with you. Had the luxury of watching the Angels live at the South Island Footy Oval back in the 80s. Classic. We're just about closing time, so we'll see if we can squeeze a couple of songs for you. Big shout out to the Crikey Boys doing Yards at the moment. You can boogie it on the floor or in the shower, whatever you're doing.

Oh yeah, One Mad Woman, Never Let Me Go, Black Sorrows. Talk about the voice, my God. Classic Black Sorrows. Well, unfortunately, we have to leave you. You enjoy the rest of your day. Coco Loco will be on pretty soon. In the meantime, you take it easy. We'll see you soon.

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0: 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Too deadly.
1: Yeah, hope you guys are having a deadly awesome morning there towards the afternoon. Yes, and enjoying the company with Coco Loco Show for you guys on our network through Pakenham 106.1 FM throughout the Pilbara Kimberleys, also going throughout our nation on the National Indigenous Radio Services and in the backyards in a Broome on Radio Glory. A big good afternoon to you guys. Hope you guys are enjoying it. A deadly Indigenous music's going to be heading your way for the next, I guess, just about around about half an hour there for you guys, 23 minutes to the hour of 12 o'clock, taking it up to 1 p.m. as well, bringing up updates throughout our areas in the northwest Kimberley coastal areas, throughout Broome, and also here in the Bay, as I am broadcasting off this beautiful Nyonyol country here as well, in, I guess, Bulatbur country, spring country in Beagle Bay there as well. And once again, hope you're enjoying it. 24 minutes to the hour of 12. Going to be coming up just quite shortly, but going to play a couple of more songs for you guys. And once again, hope you enjoyed that there, bit of tracks. And enjoyed Uncle Henry as well, doing his show early on. And that's once there with Charlie Pride, Busted, as well as Kev Kamadi, The Young Dancer Is Dead, and Waterfall, Abandoned. Not forgetting other tracks there. Also, Charlie Pride, Don't Fight the Feelings of Love, and UPK, and also She Cried by Frank Yama there as well. Once again, hope you guys are enjoying it. Daily more Indigenous music's going to be heading your way. Updates as well throughout the districts in and around the Pilbara and Kimberley with our weather forecast there as well, and the official weather forecast for our major cities throughout our nation there as well. Hope you're enjoying it with Coco Loco, whipping and blasting it up here for you guys at Beagle Bay on our network through Pakenham 106.1 FM. Updates throughout the northwest Kimberley coastal areas in and around Broome and Beagle Bay with our tide charts. 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

0: understand. Goddamn. Well, ding gong gong. You want a motherboard? Well, you want to get a tune into Peckham Network. You probably one deadly.
1: Baker boy there with Mr. Ladi Daddy, and also only one B2M there as well. If you are in saltwater country, get your latest and updates with your tide charts if you are heading out fishing for this lovely afternoon. 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On saltwater country, having a beautiful afternoon fishing for today, I guess, in our backyards in the Pilbara and Kimberley, and also listening through the National Indigenous Radio Services. But if you are in Broome area, nice big tide throughout Broome this morning, 9.2 metres throughout Broome this morning, 9.4 actually, just about quarter to 12 there as well, and heading back down to 1.49 metres there as well, just around about 6 o'clock this evening. Pretty small tide if you're doing, but better late night, just around about 12 o'clock, it's going to be 9.8 metres, pretty big, nice big tide in and around Broome area. Family, friends, listeners, have a beautiful afternoon fishing out in Broome. If you're in the bay, tide is heading out as well. Nice, pretty tide in the bay. North and south are 7.3 meters there in Beagle Bay. And looking at it today, just around about 12:30, was 7.31 meters, and heading back down to pretty small tide there, 0.87, just around about 6:30 this evening there as well. And Kanumin's also a major river of freshwater systems as well. Have a beautiful day out on country fishing for today as well. And if you're out in saltwater country, get your latest and updates with your tide charts throughout your country there as well. On country, on tides.willyweather.com.au/ wherever you are. And once again, throughout the northwest Kimberley coastal areas, our information is brought to you today by Willy Weather with our tide charts in and around the areas of Broome and Beagle Bay there as well. Once again, hope you guys are enjoying it. There are going to be updates with our forecast throughout the districts, Kimberley and Pilbara, and the official weather forecast for our nations throughout our major cities in and around Australia as well. Hope you're enjoying it so far in and around Broome, also on Radio Galari, as well as throughout Australia on the National Indigenous Radio Services, and also hitting it up and packing it up on our network, Peckham 106.1 FM. Enjoy a bit of Wanderer with Nabalak Band, 35 minutes to the hour of 12 o'clock.

0: Why now? You're listening to Packham Radio. What's up?
1: Yeah, hope you guys enjoy that Crazy But Not with Till the Night Is Through and Nabalak Band with Wanderer as well. 17 minutes, I guess, to the hour of 12. Going to be knocking it off, just bringing up updates throughout our districts in and around our Pilbara and Kimberley districts there with our forecast for today, and also throughout our nations, throughout Australia with our major cities there as well. In the Kimberley's forecast for today is going to be mostly sunny throughout the districts of the Kimberley. The chance of a thunderstorms in the southeast in the afternoon and evening. Also, winds coming southeast to southwesterly, bringing up to 15 to 20 kilometers, becoming light in the morning, then becoming northwest to southwesterly up to 15 to 25 kilometers in the middle of the day. Daytime maximum temperatures around mid to 40s there as well. Looking moderate throughout the districts in the Kimberley, with a fire danger in the North Kimberley as well as the Derby Dampier Coast area, as well as South Kimberley Coast and throughout the North and South Inlands of the Kimberley, are looking moderate with our fire danger in the Kimberley's there districts as well. Partly cloudy for Aigle with the forecast for today, top of 41 degrees. Sunny days throughout Bidgeranga, Broome, Derby and Fitzroy Crossing. 33 throughout Bidgeranga, 31 throughout Broome, a top of 37 for Derby and 40 degrees throughout Fitzroy Crossing. Mostly sunny throughout the areas, also in Halls Creek, Clumbrew and Kununurra for today. 39 in Halls Creek, 38 degrees in Clumbrew, and a top of 41 for Kununurra. Sunny days forecast throughout Lombardina, 32, mostly sunny in the areas of Wallal, a top of 29 degrees, and sunny days throughout Wyndham, a top of 42 degrees. Throughout the Pilbara, forecast for today in the district, sunny days, winds coming west to northwesterly up to 20 to 30 kilometers. Daytime maximum temperatures around in the mid to high 30s day as well. Throughout the Pilbara districts, in the north interior, looking moderate with a fire danger, as well as central Pilbara, also looking moderate, but pretty high throughout the areas of Hadeland and Burrup. Inland and coast of Ashburton, looking moderate, as well as the Exmouth Gulf Coast, also looking moderate with a fire danger in the Pilbara districts for today. Sunny days with the forecast throughout Barrow Island and Dampier, 26 for Barrow Island, 27 throughout Dampier there as well. Mostly sunny in the areas of Exmouth there as well, 28 degrees. Also sunny days in Karratha, 30 degrees there as well. Mostly sunny with the forecast for Marble Bar, Newman, Onslow, Panawanica and Parabadu. All looking mostly sunny, 37 for Marble Bar, 35 degrees throughout Newman, 30 in Onslow, 34 degrees throughout Panawanica, and a top of 35 for Parabadu. Sunny days with the forecast for Port Hedland, 32 degrees there as well. Mostly sunny in the areas of Telfer and Tom Price with a forecast 38 for Telfer, 33 degrees throughout Tom Price, and sunny days throughout Robin there as well, 34 degrees in the Pilbara districts. Looking mostly sunny and sunny days, I guess, throughout the Pilbara districts. Forecasts are throughout our major cities in our nation. Sydney, 18 degrees, mostly sunny with showers, or to Melbourne, cloud building, I guess. It's going to be a cloudy day throughout Melbourne, a top of 14 degrees. Brisbane, thunderstorms and heavy rain are throughout Brisbane today, a top of 25 degrees. Perth, sunshiny day, 24 degrees. Adelaide, cloudy days as well throughout Adelaide, 17 degrees. Hobart, mostly sunny with showers, or to 11 degrees today. Looking throughout Hobart, Canberra, 17 degrees, and mostly sunny with showers, or to as well. And Darwin, also looking at showers, or to, and looking mostly sunny in the areas of Darwin, a top of 31 degrees there as well. Once again, getting your forecast throughout your areas in and around Australia, and also in the backyards throughout the Pilbara and Kimberley districts. Get it through your website on bomb.gov.au/ wherever you are. Want to get your updates with the weather. And once again, throughout our districts in the Pilbara and Kimberley, and the official weather forecast for our major cities are brought to you today by the Bureau of Meteorology. Once again, 12 minutes away, and a couple more deadly songs for you guys. But I'm going to play a couple of more songs for you guys, and I'm going to leave it like there. But just before I go, it's happening here. So just around the corner, the Department of Transport Remote Services will be here in the Bay on the 29th of October, 9 a.m. To 2:30 in the Arbo at Crikey. Or I guess maybe across the road, community office. I'm not quite sure, but I know they're always at Crikey. So, but yeah, get on board if you would like to see these guys for more inquiries. You can also contact Cheryl Crisp there on 0459-927-422. That's again 0459-927-422. And get your bookings, I guess, with those guys. They have online services as well available 24/7. If you would like to get Department of Transport Remote Services to help you with all these stuff like theory tests, photo card applications, driver's license, change of address, registrations and driver's license renewals, driving assessments, return of vehicle plates and a vehicle transfer there as well. So if you'd like to transfer the car name into your name instead of having it in countrymen names. But yeah, they're going to be here in the Bay on the 29th of October, 9 to 2:30 in the Arbo in the Bay. Well, once again, 11 minutes away. Hope you guys have a beautiful afternoon. Enjoying our network on Peckham and enjoyed my company with you guys on 106.1 FM. Yes, Coco Loco for you guys. Once again, I'm going to leave you guys with a couple of tracks. So chillax back and headed up to 1 p.m. and enjoy Talia in the top end of DP here in Dampier Peninsula. But once again, 10 minutes away to the hour of 1 o'clock. Hope you guys have a beautiful afternoon. Going to leave you with a couple of daily tracks and enjoy the rest of your afternoon on Peckham 106.1 FM. Kulienanga, living in Australia. Love and leave you. Take care. Stay safe and God bless. Have a beautiful afternoon.
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2: Hello, I'm Adam Evans with the NIRS News. 16 and 17-year-olds will soon be able to get their hands on pepper spray in the Northern Territory. The teens will be able to buy the pepper spray at 11 approved NT firearms dealers. The CLP government will also introduce legislation to permanently legalise pepper spray after the Territory's 12-month trial. Chief Minister Leah Fnocchiaro says the response to the trial has been fantastic. She says teachers will also be allowed to confiscate the spray under upcoming legislation. AI companies need to undergo independent safety checks and security agencies need early access to new models. They're some of the recommendations from a bipartisan parliament inquiry investigating the new technology. The committees also urged the federal government to review Australia's copyright laws after speaking to representatives from OpenAI, Google and Microsoft.
3: Those recommendations have just been received and the government will certainly give them consideration. It's good to see some bipartisan work happening in this space.
2: That's Labor Senator Murray Watt speaking on the ABC. The committee is set to hand down its final report next month. Yolngu man Yiwa McGrath has been sworn into the Northern Territory Parliament as the new member for Mulka. The 35-year-old registered nurse from Elko Island won the recent by-election for Labor following the resignation of independent MP Yingya Guila. Mr. McGrath says he wants to give young Yolngu people a stronger voice and improve housing and health for Aboriginal people in remote communities. Football Australia has condemned fans who booed during the Welcome to Country at the Australia Cup final in Melbourne over the weekend. Some footy fans booed as Uncle Colin Hunter Jr. delivered the Welcome to Country before the match between South Melbourne and Melbourne Victory on Saturday. Football Australia says the behaviour was disrespectful and it doesn't reflect the values of the sport. Victoria Sports Minister and Melbourne's Lord Mayor has also criticised the fans involved. Communities across the US are commemorating Indigenous Peoples Day. The day was created as an alternative to Columbus Day to celebrate the proud history of Native groups across the country and highlight their ongoing fight for sovereignty and struggles with colonisation. Champion of Indigenous rights and member for the Turtle Mountain Band, Chippewa, Leonard Peltier has told the independent US news program Democracy Now! It's an important day.
4: We want our freedom. Indigenous Day is another day for us to express these feelings, to let the world know that we're still here and we're going to stay here. You're not going to get rid of us.
2: And thousands of properties are still without power in Central Australia after yesterday's severe storms. Emergency services received dozens of calls for help in Alice Springs, where winds of up to 100 kilometres an hour damaged homes and brought down trees and power lines. NT's power provider, Power on Water, says crews worked throughout the night to complete repairs, but it can't provide an exact estimate for when electricity will be restored. Residents are being warned to stay away from fallen power lines, with more severe storms possible across Central Australia today. Some homes could be without power for days. We'll have more coming up next.
5: 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There's a new national lung cancer screening program. It's simple, free, and can find lung cancer early, even before there are symptoms. You might think it's too late or better not to know, but did you know over 65% of lung cancers detected early can be successfully treated? If you're aged 50 to 70 with a history of smoking, yarn to your health worker.

0: Hosts need to score another 319 runs to claim an unlikely victory. They'll resume on 4 for 102. Paceman Josh Hazlewood has taken 2 wickets, while Matt Renshaw has claimed his first test wickets. If you have any stories that you'd like to share with us, you can send us an email to news@nirs.org.au. That's news@nirs.org.au.
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0: Hello, I'm Adam Evans with the NIRS News. Connecting with traditional Indigenous language and culture can help First Nations children and teenagers avoid the youth justice system. That's what the CEO of the Australian Literacy and Numeracy Foundation, Anne Holland, says. She's among First Nations experts from 12 communities gathering in Darwin this week to explore language revitalisation, teaching and learning. Ms. Hollands used to be the National Children's Commissioner. She says some of the First Nations children she encountered in the role had similar stories.
1: What was missing in their lives was that deep sense of connection and belonging. You know, the ones that are falling into trouble with antisocial behaviours and experiencing difficulties. So it's very important to connect them with their communities, and language is one way of doing that.
0: A new trial in Western Australia will limit the amount of screen time for students at some schools. The Back to Basics program will begin in 10 public schools from the start of next year. Children from kindergarten to year two will take part. Each school will receive $50,000 to buy teaching materials that don't require a screen. Students will still use devices for technology lessons and for the national NAPLAN tests, which are now online. An international report last month found that numeracy and literacy levels among students in Australia are at the lowest level. The central Australian town of Alice Springs is still recovering after thunderstorms yesterday afternoon, and more may be on the way. Around 9,000 homes lost power and emergency services responded to 47 calls for help.
2: A little hard to say what those peak wind speeds would have been. The weather station that we have, which is just on the outskirts of the town itself, recorded a top wind gust of 96 kilometres an hour, but looking at some of the footage and the pictures of those trees that were ripped up, I reckon there was probably some stronger winds.
0: That was Angus Hines from the Weather Bureau. Power has been restored to 5,500 customers across the region. 3,500 customers are still without electricity. The body of a woman found in a cattle dip in northern New South Wales has been identified as missing grandmother Yvonne Weir. The 73-year-old disappeared 8 months ago, and her death has been treated as a homicide. Trail bike riders found her body at Tarragon last Monday, submerged in a cattle dip. Miss Weir was last seen in February near Mooloolah, and police urge anyone with information to come forward. We'll have more coming up next.
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0: Palestinians will have to wait until September next year for their first general election in 20 years. It was planned for next month, but President Mahmoud Abbas has postponed it. The delay has been blamed on Israeli attacks and restrictions on bringing election observers and material into Gaza. Australia's Foreign Minister Penny Wong says it's disappointing and the Palestinian Authority should conduct the vote soon as possible. She says credible elections are part of the reform commitments the authority has given to other countries. France has also urged the authority to rethink the move, saying it denies Palestinians a chance to have their say at the ballot box. To sport, and one of the jerseys Michael Jordan wore in the 1998 NBA Finals has sold for a record price. Hunt Auctions has confirmed the buyer paid $14 million, which is about 20 million Australian, in a private sale. It's the most ever paid for basketball memorabilia and the second highest price for a game-worn jersey in any sport. Babe Ruth's famous New York Yankees top from Game 3 of the 1932 World Series

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0: G'day, this is Cal, head guru at the Southern River Band. 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

0: Hello, I'm Adam Evans with the NIRS News. A review into the child protection system in Western Australia will call for immediate action if it's needed to keep children safe. The review will examine the child protection system in the Pilbara region. It follows the death of three Indigenous children in 2022 and reports of 15 children being left unsupervised in poor conditions in Port Hedland for days at a time last month. A review's public report is due in December. The National Commissioner for Aboriginal and Torres Strait Islander Children and Young People, Sue Ann Hunter, has told the ABC that the deadline won't stop her from requesting help earlier.
1: If there's things that will keep children and families safe now, I would be asking governments to do that now, both of the state and Commonwealth government, as we go along this review. We are updating as we're going, and hopefully we've seen a few announcements coming out, so hopefully we can get more, and this review helps push those along.
0: Connecting with traditional Indigenous language and culture can help First Nations children and teenagers avoid the youth justice system. That's what the CEO of the Australian Literacy and Numeracy Foundation, Anne Holland, says. She's among First Nations experts from 12 communities gathering in Darwin this week to explore language revitalisation, teaching and learning. Ms. Hollands used to be the National Children's Commissioner. She says some of the First Nations children she encountered in the role had similar stories.
2: What was missing in their lives was that deep sense of connection and belonging. You know, the ones that are falling into trouble with antisocial behaviours and experiencing difficulties. So it's very important to connect them with their communities, and language is one way of doing that.
0: A new trial in Western Australia will limit the amount of screen time for students at some schools. The Back to Basics program will begin in 10 public schools from the start of next year. Children from kindergarten to year two will take part. Each school will receive $50,000 to buy teaching materials that don't require a screen. Students will still use devices for technology lessons and for the national NAPLAN tests, which are now online. An international report last month found that numeracy and literacy levels among students in Australia are at the lowest level. The central Australian town of Alice Springs is still recovering after thunderstorms yesterday afternoon, and more may be on the way. Around 9,000 homes lost power and emergency services responded to 47 calls for help.
3: A little hard to say what those peak wind speeds would have been. The weather station that we have, which is just on the outskirts of the town itself, recorded a top wind gust of 96 kilometres an hour. But looking at some of the footage and the pictures of those trees that were ripped up, I reckon there was probably some stronger winds.
0: That was Angus Hines from the Weather Bureau. Power has been restored to 5,500 customers across the region. 3,500 customers are still without electricity. We'll have more coming up next.
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5: Program sponsor.
0: Palestinians will have to wait until September next year for their first general election in 20 years. It was planned for next month, but President Mahmoud Abbas has postponed it. The delay has been blamed on Israeli attacks and restrictions on bringing election observers and material into Gaza. Australia's Foreign Minister Penny Wong says it's disappointing and the Palestinian Authority should conduct the vote soon as possible. She says credible elections are part of the reform commitments the authority has given to other countries. France has also urged the authority to rethink the move, saying it denies Palestinians a chance to have their say at the ballot box. To sport, and one of the jerseys Michael Jordan wore in the 1998 NBA Finals has sold for a record price. Hunt Auctions has confirmed the buyer paid $14 million, which is about 20 million Australian, in a private sale. It's the most ever paid for basketball memorabilia and the second highest price for a game-worn jersey in any sport. Babe Ruth's famous New York Yankees top from Game 3 of the 1932 World Series sold for more than $24 million USD, which is more than $34 million Australian dollars. If you have any stories that you'd like to share with us, you can send us an email to news@nirs.org.au.
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0: to Lost in Science. We've got you for 30 minutes now. 30 minutes of fabulous science, 30 minutes of getting lost in questions, queries, concerns, and this week we've got three very special guides helping us get lost. We're very fortunate to be joined in the studio today. Oh, I'm Lyndon, by the way, and I am joined in the studio today by Meredith, Maeve, and Anissa. These are three master's students at the University of Melbourne who are undertaking science communication training. And they are hanging out with me today as a part of one of their subjects where they are practicing their skills talking about science. Not necessarily their areas of expertise, but science stories that fascinate them. Meredith, welcome to Lost in Science. Where have you gotten lost this week?
1: Thanks, Lyndon, and thanks for having us. This week, I wanted to talk about something that is often seen as a bit of an inconvenience, but actually has some pretty interesting medical applications, and that is menstrual blood, so periods.
0: Tackling the important topics here. Mm. That sounds fascinating. Some people call it an inconvenience. Other people may use a stronger term. Mm. Oh, I'm really interested to hear about that.
1: Yes.
0: Okay, getting ready for that. Maeve, hello, welcome to Lost in Science. Where did you get lost this week?
2: Thank you, Lyndon. Thank you for having us. We're happy to be here. I am going to take the lid off bioplastics and what that really is and how it relates to a Mediterranean sea worm from a new study that's come out.
0: Well, we know there's microplastics in everything these days, but bioplastics and sea worms, I look forward to hearing the connections between those two. Awesome. Thank you for coming on the show. And Anissa over there.
3: Hi.
0: Welcome to Lost in Science. Where have you gotten lost this week?
3: I'm bringing story of how tiny bit of light creeping into our bedroom is actually a silent trigger for early heart failure. If you can believe that.
0: What? Hang on. So daylight savings has just kicked in. Are you saying that that's increasing my chance of heart conditions?
3: It's actually the light at night. So during the daylight, we're fine. But if we are exposed to much of light at night, it can be quite harmful for our hearts, turns out.
0: Oh, rightio. Okay. So blood, bioplastics, and blackish nights, but not completely black nights.
3: No.
0: Maybe not the best alliteration, but an excellent lineup, so stick around.
4: I think we're lost.
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0: Hello, yes, welcome back. You are listening to Lost in Science, where we are joined by three fantastic science communication students from the University of Melbourne. Meredith, you want to talk about periods?
1: Yes, indeed, Lyndon. I do want to talk about periods, but not in the way you might expect. So we all know that every month the menstrual cycle occurs, and this is basically shedding of the lining of the uterus or the endometrium. And what you might not think about, or what I didn't really consider, is that actually the uterus is such a highly regenerative organ because every month this lining sheds and then regrows. I mean, in some animals it just gets reabsorbed, but in humans it gets shed and then regenerates. So I'd never really thought about the kind of regenerative properties of this organ. And there's actually some really interesting studies coming out about this. So the one in particular that I was interested in showed that there's a certain molecule that menstrual cells secrete, which could be used to treat osteoarthritis in particular. So osteoarthritis is a disorder that happens usually in older people and particularly in women post-menopause. So it's an inflammation of the joints. And it's quite painful and debilitating. And as I said, it's very common in women. But this study basically showed that these molecules, which are secreted by menstrual blood cells, could be used to

0: regenerate the cartilage and bone, which is affected in this disorder, which I think is pretty bloody cool. So
1: that's amazing.
0: Yeah. Yeah, I think so. Just to give you a bit more information on the study, basically they took menstrual blood from three healthy donors and they used it to treat the like cartilage cells of 10 older individuals. So the patients with osteoarthritis, and these were people between 65 and I think the oldest was 85. And the really cool thing was that they found that even in older patients whose kind of regenerative capacity with these bone cells or cartilage cells, technically, even in older patients where that regeneration is reduced, the treatment with the menstrual cells actually kind of helped them regenerate. And yeah, so technically it's not with the cells itself, but it's with a kind of messenger molecule that the cells produce.
2: That only exists in menstrual blood.
0: Yeah, yeah. So it's the type of molecule is called an extracellular vesicle, and it's produced by a bunch of different cells. So the current kind of gold standard for this type of molecule is from bone marrow. But as you can imagine, that's a very invasive procedure to like extract these molecules from bone marrow. Whereas menstrual blood is very readily accessible and it's not invasive at all to collect. So pretty much these vesicles are kind of like chemical messengers. They're like little packages of different chemicals that can then affect other cells. And they have properties which are unique to the cell type that they come from. So in the case of menstrual cells, they carry those kind of highly regenerative properties that the organ has, and it kind of stimulates other cell types, so in this case cartilage cells, to regrow.
1: I wonder, are there any other applications beyond osteoarthritis, is that the one you said, that this can be used for?
0: Yeah, it's I think this is just one example of right. many applications that it could be used for. So this specific study was focused on osteoarthritis because that's, you know, a common condition. But there's also been studies on, for example, tissue healing, and in particular, scar-free tissue healing. So like skin wounds, things like that. They've used menstrual blood to show that damaged tissues like skin can heal much faster and with much less scarring compared to normal, just any old blood. Because the thing about period blood is it's not just blood. It's made of cells and proteins and all these other things. It's not just kind of your stock standard blood.
3: Well, that's very interesting. But could you please explain a little bit more? Because based on my understanding, like menstrual blood is sort of like a dead cells because they're kind of like shredded out of our uterus, right? So we're using that cells to cure the osteoarthritis patients. Or maybe it's something that I perceive it wrong before, like the menstrual blood is actually not dead cells. Maybe it's alive, but it's just they are waiting to be, I don't know, utilized.
0: Yeah, no, that's a good point. So the way that I would think about it is there's kind of two layers in the uterus. And the outer layer, as you said, like it is composed of, you know, mucus and dead cells and various other things, and that gets shed. But then there's a kind of second layer that usually stays and regenerates and regrows the tissue. Mm-hmm. So there are some of those cells that get shed and can be used. And actually, one of the theories for conditions like endometriosis, which is a really debilitating condition, is that those cells continue growing in the wrong places.
3: Interesting.
2: This is one of those studies where you think, how are we just discovering this now in 2026? You know, how much do you think this research sort of smacks a bit of medical sexism, basically, where because this byproduct of being a woman, it has been overlooked. Do you think that's an aspect of this, or is this research now only possible because of our understanding of cells or because of the way that we can apply different treatments?
0: Yeah, definitely. I think, you know, medical misogyny, if you will, continue with the alliteration, is definitely a factor. I think this is a very understudied area, and kind of there's been some studies of menstrual cells and, like, for example, whether they are usable as stem cells, and that was kind of studied in the early 2000s. But I think if you look at the range of sources that have been studied, I think it's silly that we haven't used this so far, because, you know, there's, you know, studies of cells from dog urine as an example, and that has come at almost earlier stage than studying menstrual stem cells.
2: Oh my God.
0: Or, you know, the properties of menstrual cells. So there's so many studies that, you know, arguably could have not been done, or at least I think this is an area that has been overlooked for a long time and is now getting a lot more recognition, which is really exciting.

0: You're listening to Lost in Science, and we're moving now from menstrual blood to bioplastics. Tell us, Maeve, you said in the intro bioplastics and some kind of sea worm. What's the connection there?
1: Yeah, well, it is a little bit of a leap from menstrual blood. I'm not sure there'll be that much overlap. And I will get to the connection soon with the sea worms. But to start off, I want to ask Meredith and Anissa a question around what do you guys think of when I say bioplastics?
2: I guess I think of something that might degrade very quickly, whether that's for better or worse.
3: Well, from the name itself, says bio could be from living organisms, you know, plants or, I don't know, anything like seaweed or whatnot. But then the name plastic, again, it gives the vibes of, again, crude oil and all these synthetic polymers. So I will go with that, you know, the one that can break down just like at Meredith says.
1: Yeah, I think they're great answers. I asked this because I also had no idea what bioplastics really are when I started this. And the biggest thing, like a revelation I found, is that bioplastics actually, most of them can't biodegrade. So it's a little bit misleading sometimes, that name. So when you think about it, what actually is a bioplastic then? And I went digging, and bioplastic is a term that can be quite confusing, and it covers quite a few categories. So there can be bio-based plastics, which are plastics made from living sources, so kind of what you were saying, Anissa. But then it also does cover plastic that is biodegradable, which means plastic that can be broken down by microbes into, you know, water or carbon dioxide or even compost. And the huge amount of plastic pollution that is in our environment at the moment is often from that oil-based plastic, like you were saying, Anissa. So that is the big problem that we have. And like I think even Lyndon said at the start, we have microplastics everywhere now. They're even, studies have shown they're in our bloodstreams, which is crazy. And even at the deepest point on Earth, I learned, in the Mariana Trench, there's also microplastics. So they're, yeah, absolutely everywhere, which has sort of led to a lot of research going into, you know, alternatives to maybe solve this plastic pollution problem. And this is where the bioplastics have entered. So there's two main bioplastics I learned that are both bio-based and biodegradable, because like I said at the start, most of the, you know, bioplastics aren't even biodegradable, which means they kind of end up in the environment and they pretty much act the same as crude oil plastics. They just sort of sit there. So the two main ones that are both biodegradable and bio-based are made from compounds PLA and another compound called PHA. So PLA plastic is chemically made, and it's often using wheat or corn starch. But there's another complexity, and even though it is labelled as biodegradable, it actually needs really high industrial heat facilities to be able to compost. So it is biodegradable, but if you pop it in your compost at home, it's not going to biodegrade, unfortunately.
0: Where would we interact with a PLA-based bioplastic? Is a dog poo bag or a coffee cup?
1: Well, so they do make some PLA-based plastics in our supermarkets, like some food packaging and that sort of thing. But bioplastics in general, like PLA, they're still a really small part of our plastic use and our plastic production in the world. Most plastics are still made from oil, and they can be recycled, so they could be recycled oil plastics, but they're still made from oil. So yeah, that's the overview of bioplastics. But then the PHA plastic, this is the one that PHA compounds can be biodegradable and bio-based. So PHA naturally occurs and it's stored on microbes as energy reserves. And this is meaning that it can easily biodegrade if it does reach the natural environment. And so this is where our Mediterranean worm comes back. And so there's a Mediterranean worm, this study showed, that has no mouth and no gut, and it's surviving just fine. So that's kind of crazy, right?
2: Well, how does it survive then? How does it eat?
1: Yeah, right. So it is surviving because of bacteria. And the worm, they host the bacteria under their skin. And there's it entirely lives off this bacteria under its skin. And the study published in a journal recently noticed something interesting, that the bacteria stored on the worm is the PHA compound. So the researchers wanted to understand whether the worm could actually be eating and digesting the PHA. And it turns out that yes, it is. The worm has its own enzyme that breaks down the PHA into usable energy. But before this, we all thought that only bacteria and fungi, you know, microbes could break down the PHA compound and do that.
2: So just to clarify, is the PHA is just like the chemical that lives on the surface, or is it like a microbe on the worm that like has some sort of symbiotic relationship or something?
1: Yeah, so it's a bacteria that lives on the worm, if that makes sense. Mm-hmm. And then the worm has an enzyme that it uses to break down the PHA bacteria into an energy for it to survive. Does that make sense?
2: Yeah.
1: They also then found with their study, over 66 other animals have this same ability. So animals like earthworms and starfish and sponges also can break down this PHA compound. So I don't know, this is really exciting just because it can show that the plastic made from a PHA compound ticks both of those boxes that I spoke about earlier. So the plastic, if it's made from a PHA compound, is biodegradable and bio-based. And we're not saying that, you know, all this plastic in the world can be made from PHA and these animals will be able to break it down, but the possibility and capability is there. And so it's pretty exciting to see where this could go, and maybe an alternative promise is being shown for our plastic pollution problem.

0: Welcome back. You're listening to Lost in Science, and the final science communication student that we have with us today is Anisa. Now, you mentioned something about my light at night giving me some heart problems.
1: Yes. I was coming with a little bit of reflections about the topics that I want to speak about today, which is light. Light is very central to our life because it helps us to be productive even beyond sunset. Because back in the old days, we kind of like stop all of our, you know, activities or doing when night starts, and then we just like full rest during the night. And when we're talking about heart health, ideally, we're supposed to, you know, hit the gym or eat our veggies or any nutritious food to keep our heart healthy, right? But what if the absolute easiest and cheapest way to prevent a heart problem actually involves doing absolutely nothing in total darkness at night? And this idea comes from recently published study in the European Heart Journal, where it reveals that exposure of light at night, whether in your hallway or whether from the street lights outside of your apartment windows when you're sleeping, or even your phone, is actually slowly damaging your heart. And I think that's very surprising for me. How about you things?
2: That's, yeah, wild. Kind of scary as well.
1: Yeah, exactly. Because, yeah, we cannot go away from lights at night, right? And the research is actually the first study of its kind and was conducted for almost a decade in the UK population. And it began between 2013 to 2015 by monitoring over 11,000 volunteers who wore light sensors on their wrist for 7 days straight to measure their nighttime light exposure. After 3 years, these participants were examined to assess their heart structure and functions using cardiac MRI scanner. Afterwards, the researchers compare participants who experience nighttime light levels above 3 lux, or they considered in this study as a high exposure, with those who were exposed to almost no light at night. So maybe you're wondering why they're taking like above 3 lux as a limit. So if we compare it to the old days, before even light bulbs were invented, or generally when our homes and cities are not as glowing as today, we rely on natural light, you know, moonlight or starlight, right? And guess what? Moonlight only has 0.1 lux. It's so low, not even like reaching 1 lux, and even experts recommend us to sleep with environments with light exposure maximum 1 lux. So 3 lux, it's considered quite high for having a good sleep at night. So that's why they are focusing on seeing people who has above 3 lux night exposure.
0: And lux is a light unit.
1: Yeah, light is a unit measure of light exposures. Mm-hmm. And surprisingly, common indoor night lights is ranging between 30 to 300 lux, if you can believe
2: That's huge.
1: That's
2: what?
1: Huge. So how exactly could light damage our heart? Because technically, it doesn't even reach our internal organ directly, right? So before I answer the questions, I would like to jog our memories on human heart's anatomy. So in a nutshell, it's a system built by 4 chambers. 2 upper chambers called atria and 2 lower chambers called ventricles. These chambers work together to pump blood continuously at a normally constant pace. But if this system is disrupted, that's when people start developing heart diseases. And by looking at the MRI scan result, scientists discovered that our heart structure and function undergo remodeling. That's how they, you know, paint on how it changes within our heart when exposed to high levels of light at night. And the researchers noted that people exposed to higher levels of nighttime light showed thickening in the wall of the left ventricle, which is the main pumping chamber of our heart. And as this wall became thicker, the amount of space inside the chamber was reduced. And not only that, the scans also revealed that the heart muscle was less able to flex normally during each heartbeat. And the researchers also noted that these changes impair the heart's ability to pump blood normally throughout the body and can be an early sign that the heart function is declining.
3: Yeah, thank you for the reminder of the heart function. I'm wondering, like, do they know why? Like, they know that there is this correlation, but is it to do with, like, our circadian rhythm or something? Do they know any of, like, the mechanisms behind it?
1: Yes, that's a very good question, Meredith. So up to this point, they don't know yet. They're still trying to find the mechanism behind it. They also correlate it with the circadian rhythm, like you mentioned, but they're not sure whether that's really, you know, like causal and effect. So it's still undergoing constant research, I would say.
3: Yeah, thank you. I guess it's good to know that there is an effect and then figure out why so that we can actually change our behaviors, maybe.
1: Mm. Yes.
3: That's the important thing.
1: Maybe you're wondering, is sleeping in a dark bedroom encouraged? So yeah, absolutely. And it's very encouraged to sleep in a dark bedroom and overall lower our nighttime light exposure. And to paint how serious the impact is, the researchers even suggest that doctors should pay closer attention to how much light their patients are exposed to at night, particularly those who already have certain heart conditions. And this is not only about indoor lighting, but also exposure from outside windows overlooking, you know, our glowing cities now that are full of light pollutions that apparently now become an emerging risk of cardiovascular diseases or heart diseases. And ultimately, the advice is rather simple and cheap, which is keep your bedroom as dark as possible and use blackout curtains and, of course, reduce screen time after sunset.
0: Meredith, Maeve, and Anissa, thank you so much for joining us this week. It's been wonderful to hear about the research that you've gotten lost in over the past 7 days and that you've explored. Thanks so much for sharing it with us. That's all we've got time for this week, but please join us again next week when we get
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1: Welcome to Radio Gulari's Kimberley Nerds, where we catch up with the community around the Broome WA region to share their favourite nerdy topics, unique stories, or a much needed rare message for each and every episode, just like this one. Feeling like you've got an underrepresented perspective? Kimberley Nerds is here to provide the platform for those voices. What will we be talking about today? How's it going, everybody? It's Brenton here again today, and this latest episode of Kimberley Nerds, once again, joining us again, is Nick to talk to us again about, I guess, part two for trading card games, TCGs. Nick, how's it going?
2: Good afternoon, everyone. I'm very well today. Thank you, Brenton, and really happy to be on the show again. Thank you for inviting me.
1: All right, so just quick introduction again, in case they did not check out the previous episodes of Kimberley Nerds, can you just introduce yourself again?
2: Howdy, I'm Nick, and I managed a board game store for 7 years. In that store, we sold all kinds of things, board games, trading card games, miniatures, models, role-playing games, and I think I have some interesting observations about how those kinds of stores and those games have changed and been run over the last, not the last 7 years, but over 7 years of observing it and being really engaged in the culture around it.
1: Yes, and we talked a lot about that in the previous episodes, and we're just going to flesh some of those, I guess, ideas out, particularly for, I guess, some of the players that we'll start off with that are wondering about whether or not these card games are to their liking, whether or not these games play in a style that might suit them. So there's a lot of, I guess, terms that are thrown around in a lot of these card games that are already categorizing the different players that like different things. Can you explain, I guess, the history of, like, these play styles, I guess you could say?
2: Yeah. Starting off at some of the basics, most trading card games are a symmetrical versus system. It is you playing against one or more other people with the objective of winning. And for the vast majority of these games as well, they often share an objective which is pretty easy to understand. We understand it from any other games that we might interact with, such as video games, but it is to reduce your opponent's life total to zero. That's not true for all games. Some have creative means of winning, and often most of these games have a separate series of mechanical ways to win the game as well. But typically it's reduce your opponent's health, life, hit points, whatever the game system uses, down to zero. I have a lot of experience with Magic the Gathering, playing that since the early 2000s, growing up in primary school. I've also played a number of other games. There was an old Star Wars trading card game back in the early 2000s. There was a Star Trek game. Later on, I've tried some other varieties of games. When Yu-Gi-Oh! Got popular in my primary school, I tried that. I've tried Pokemon. And I have fond memories of, like, playing that with my siblings at home. And then later in my years, while I was managing a board game store, I tried my hand at a few other games. Only one sort of had any longevity for me, which was another Star Wars game. But my general experiences, especially from playing a good amount of Magic, which is maybe the oldest trading card game from memory. It's kind of the first one that put trading card games of its type into the spotlight. And it was separate from, as we've mentioned in prior episodes, just collectible cards, because you would use those cards that you now collected to play a game against an opponent. And early Magic actually had an anti-system where it was kind of like gambling your own cards. Since then, they've taken that out, for it's a pretty irrelevant system. But in general, my experiences with playing Magic and other games, there are three different kinds of players. If you're familiar with card games, you might be aware of these terms. You've got Timmy, Johnny, and Spike. I'll start off with Spike. And I think it kind of sounds like the word Spike. It's very pointed, and the Spike players are like tournament competitive style players. They sit down at the table to win. That's their whole objective. Then you've got the Johnnies, and Johnnies might be considered to be more creative because they would like to do something interesting and maybe something out of left field. They're bigger on deck construction and trying different mechanics or different ways to meet the objective of the game, and experimentation. And then you have Timmies, which are largely about satisfaction while playing the game, without necessarily like either of those other components. It's about playing your cards and usually, you know, hitting your opponent for a lot of damage, and in Magic summoning big creatures and seeing a big payoff for maybe some of your work in card games. So those are a style of player that I've noted in my experiences. Do you have any thoughts on that?
1: Yeah, I've definitely felt like, I guess, there were more, I guess, Timmies back in the day, because there were just less things that you could do, less mechanics, less cards, less weird combinations. But nowadays, I feel like there's more, I guess, of those types that are more attracted to the competitive side of things, where optimization, the spikes, there's just a lot of, I guess, content out there and help out there that allows you to just kind of skip a lot of steps, where you can just get advice on what the cards are already really considered strong, and the combinations that are already made for you. I feel like the modern internet has definitely changed how easy it is to be one or the other, and how easy it is to be influenced to become more like a different, I guess, type, I suppose. What do you think about that?
2: I would agree. With the kind of technology that we have at our fingertips today, you know, in our hands, we can get a pre-made deck list online from one of the many tournaments that are running, you know, 24/7, because these games are global games. There are constant tournaments being run, some big, some small. But if you're a Spike type player, you're mostly interested in winning, and you might use some of these resources at our disposal in order to figure out, you know, what's generally the best deck and composition of that deck for the trading card game that you're interested in. And you might, it's called net decking, getting a deck from the net, and you might try that approach. I would say there's a good number of near beginner players. They've been playing for a while. They are starting to really understand the core concepts of the game, and those are the people who might be leaning towards that Spike tendency. I think Timmy, or the Timmy variety of playing big things, and it's often a very fair like game with a Timmy. They want to play big creatures in Magic, and then, you know, swing in and have satisfaction that you like, you earned the win. I think those are maybe the real basic players, the beginner players who are just first learning the game, often would gravitate towards that before they then might move on to a more Spike style. And then I would say there's the Johnnies, the experimenters, are people who are, who might have been Spikes in the past, and they fully understand the difficult concepts of the game, and they have near encyclopedic knowledge of the cards, and they're maybe a bit over net decking. They want to engage their brain when they're building decks. And I'm not saying that Spike players and even Timmies don't do that. I think that the Johnnies are the ones who are interested in breaking out of the boxes of the tournament scenes just for fun. But it probably is a style that suits people who get really into the mechanics of a game, who can maybe obsess about it.
1: Yeah, I feel like Timmies are very common in those, I guess, trading card games that have more, I guess, recognizable IPs, right? Like, you've got, like, Pokemon's, I think, is a pretty good example of there's just so many Timmies there just because, like, they just want to play their favorite card, and that's kind of it. And, you know, yeah, they might have been playing for a long time. They might not necessarily be a beginner, but at the end of the day, they're just more interested in the Pokemon that they like rather than any particular strategy, any particular deck building exercises. Like, there's, I guess, an element of, like, there's so many different people that are really playing for different reasons. And yes, Timmies, or the characters that, or cards or monsters, whatever you want to call them, they want to summon those on the board, right?
2: But yeah, they want their Pikachu to maybe evolve into a Raichu, or they want their Charmander to go Charmeleon, to go Charizard, to go, I don't know, Charizard GX. I'm not entirely sure with Pokemon these days.
1: 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Is there anything that you would like to say before we wrap things up today?
2: There's a lot of variety in these games, and if anything is appealing to you, like, I would say, you know, get behind some art or some cards that you think look good. We've mentioned other card games and IPs. There's a particular one called Vice Schwartz, which is a Japanese card game, and that uses a lot of different IPs from anime and manga. And so maybe that's your thing. And you might find some cards that you like from there. There have been a lot of card games that come out of Japan in recent years. A Digimon card game, a One Piece card game, a Gundam card game. There's a Naruto card game coming out. And I mean, a lot of these have been done before in some variety or another. They're just being... redone's the wrong word, but they're trying to reutilize the IP for the same thing. But yeah, if you've got an aesthetic that you like, and if that draws you to games, there is an aesthetic out there for you that you could be interested in and find a community based around. And if there's a play style, you know, if you think that you are a defensive kind of player when it comes to games, if you prefer to be a protector, or if you prefer to be like the aggressor, there's probably a play style out there for you as well.
1: Well, Nick, it's been great having you on the show again, talking to us about your history with trading card games and managing board stores as well. And it's been nice having you. Thanks for being on the show again.
2: No, thank you very much. I hope you're not getting bored of my voice.
1: Not at all. And we will see you guys next time. Want to hear more? All of our episodes are in full, online, on the main Galari Media Enterprises website. 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Find us on our socials, such as our Facebook page. 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

0: Hello, I'm Adam Evans with the NIRS News. The report from a review of the child protection system in Western Australia will be shown to the community leaders before it's made public. The review of the Pilbara region follows the deaths of three Indigenous children in 2022 and reports of 15 kids being left in poor conditions in Port Hedland last month. The National Commissioner for Aboriginal and Torres Strait Islander Children and Young People, Sue Ann Hunter, has told the ABC that the report's deadline will be pushed back if it's needed.
1: It is due by December, but we want to include those on the ground and community. And they've also asked that we feedback the findings and recommendations before we make them public, which we're willing to do, which may hold it back then till, say, January.
0: Alice Springs residents are being warned of further thunderstorms as emergency services continue to clean up after yesterday's wild weather. There were no reported injuries yesterday, but Assistant Police Commissioner James Gray Spence says people need to remain vigilant.
2: In the next 48 hours, the system will still be hanging around southern parts of the NT, potentially further out west of Alice Springs. But for now, for the next 24 hours, let's stay vigilant, let's stay focused, let's keep looking after each other and be prepared for more weather this afternoon and stay alert through Secure NT and the official channels.
0: Yesterday's thunderstorms cut power to around 9,000 homes. Around 3,500 customers are still waiting to be reconnected. Learning traditional languages help First Nations people know who they are. That's what the CEO of the Australian Literacy and Numeracy Foundation, Anne Holland, says. The foundation's hosting a gathering of First Nations language experts this week in Darwin. Ms. Holland says the loss of traditional languages is a concern.
3: And that has very serious consequences for well-being of the members of the community, and particularly when you think about young people. We know that language and identity are very much linked to that. They're, you know, it's all part of that sense of belonging and self-worth.
0: A month after Australia recorded its weakest reading and maths results on record, Western Australia is moving to limit screen time in primary school classrooms. The state government has announced a six-month trial limiting screen time for children ranging from kindergarten to year two. 10 public schools taking part from next year will receive $50,000 in funding for classroom supplies. We'll have more coming up next.
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0: To sport, and in the AFL, new North Melbourne defender Nick Blakey has apologised for events that led to the Sydney Swans suspending him for the season. The Kangaroos and Swans have finished a trade today that sends Blakey to North Melbourne in exchange for draft picks. Blakey was among five Swans players stood down for breaching the club standards in Melbourne after a win in August. In a statement, Blakey says he knows he needs to win back people's trust, and he's thanked North Melbourne for helping him move forward and make a fresh start. The Swans say they wish him the best as he continues his career at the Roos. Meanwhile, the Chicago Bulls jersey Michael Jordan wore in the second game of the 1998 NBA Finals has found a new home. Hunt Auctions says a Miami real estate investor bought the signed jersey for $14 million, which is about $20 million. It's the most ever paid for basketball memorabilia. Michael Jordan scored 37 points in that game to lead the Bulls to a 93-88 win over the Utah Jazz. Now for a look at the capital city weather for tomorrow. Showers in Maganj and Brisbane with a top of 25. 19 and cloudy on Gadigal Country, Sydney, while it's 18 and partly cloudy on Ngunnawal-Gambri Country, Canberra. 16 and cloudy in Nam, Melbourne, and cloudy in Nipaluna, Hobart with a max of 16. A top of 20 and partly cloudy in Tundunya, Adelaide. A late shower around 32 degrees for Boorloo, Perth. And a possible shower for Garamilla, Darwin with a top of 34. If you have any stories that you'd like to share with us, you can send us an email to news@nirs.org.au.
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0: 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We're your hosts. I'm April.
1: And I'm Melody.
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0: Nat, and I like doing ballet, and I also really like this radio show.
1: That's good.
2: That's great. I'm sure you're going to love it.
3: Now, Melody, you first appeared on the Royal Sastry Hour instrumental section earlier this year, and you're invited back to be a guest host, and now you're on the team. 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
1: Oh, yeah, it's been great fun.
3: I'm sure it has. 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
0: This is going to be so awesome because today we're heading to Europe, New Zealand and Canada to meet three very different artists who are creating some seriously fun and funky entertainment for children.
3: Very true. And first up, we're off to Poland for the very first time, Primary Perspectives, and our first guest is children's author Jakub Lasiak. Jakub is the creator of Kaya the Little Penguin Big World series of audio stories.
1: Kaya is a curious little penguin who travels around the world with his whale friend, Hugo, meeting amazing animals and discovering something new in every adventure. And who doesn't love penguins? They're so cute!
3: Yeah. I know, right? It's a great animal to make all these stories with.
0: Then we're heading to New Zealand to meet singer, songwriter, composer and producer Andrew Morris, the creator of Refractive Music Kids, and we are going to hear his latest funky tune all about a dinosaur.
1: Ooh, dinosaur.
3: So everyone likes dinosaurs here, right?
0: Yeah.
1: Yeah, of course. I love dinosaurs.
3: And finally, we're heading all the way across to Montreal in Canada to welcome back children's musician Shawnee, whose music combines fun, silliness, movement, and some really important messages about kindness, acceptance, and being yourself.
1: So wherever you're listening from, get ready for some funky fun on the Funky Kids Hour. And we're now crossing to Poland for the very first time on Primary Perspectives.
3: Yes, indeed. Our first stop today on our big journey across the world is Europe. And like you just said, Melody, this is the very first time we have ever crossed to Poland on Primary Perspectives, which is rather cool. Today, we're joined by children's author, musician and audio story producer Jakub Lesniak, who lives near Krakow in Poland. Jakub is an architect and musician who has also worked in film and visual effects and is now the creator of Kaya the Little Penguin series of calm audio stories for children.
1: Kaya is a very cute little penguin who starts out life on an icy island at the bottom of the world, though he is very curious about what might be beyond the horizon. So he sets off with his friend Hugo, the whale, and begins traveling around the world, meeting animals, discovering new places and always learning something new along the way.
0: He's met elephants, giraffes, koalas, parrots, storks, and plenty of other fascinating creatures on his travels. And these are more than just cool animal stories. Kaya also learns about things like courage, patience, friendship, listening, and what it means to feel at home.
3: That's right. So let's give a warm welcome to author and audio story producer, Jakub Lesniak. Hi, Jakub. Thanks so much for joining us on the Funky Kids Hour on Primary Perspectives here in Australia. How are you?
4: Hi, April, Alice and Melody. I'm great. Thank you. And hello, Australia. I'm talking to you from Kraków in Poland.
3: Well, we're very excited to have you on the show today. So, Jakub, let's start right at the beginning. Where did the idea for your Kaya series come from? What was the very first idea that made you think, I want to write a story about this little penguin?
4: Well, it started in last year. At the end of last year, I went with my family to Thailand on a month-long trip. And with my three-year-old son, Kaya, of course. And I was telling him every day, every night, these bedtime stories about little penguin. And I thought that maybe I will record that. I put a small earbud in my ear and I recorded that. Then I made the transcript, add the music sounds, and that's how the series began.
3: Isn't it so cool that stories can start from just a little bedtime story and then become something as amazing as Kaya the Penguin, right, guys?
0: Yeah. Hi, Jakub. This is Alice, and I was wondering, as there are so many animals you could have had chosen as your main character, was it always going to be a penguin, or did you try

0: out other animals before deciding on him?
1: Well, first of all, penguins are cute, yeah. But I thought that maybe I would find an animal which is living in so remote place like a South Pole. From the South Pole, when you're starting from the South Pole, everything on your way is very new, very exciting, like a palm trees, like warm sand, everything, because you're starting from very empty space. So I thought that starting from that space will make my character very excited about everything which on his way, yeah?
2: Wow, you thought about that like so much. Like, I never would have thought of it that way, how they need to be going somewhere new to be more excited.
0: Me neither.
3: Yeah, I agree. So you are an architect and a musician who moved into film and visual effects. How does that help when you make stories you can only hear?
1: Starting from that kind of stories, I think that when you're an architect, you are picturizing in your mind all the scapes, all the buildings, all the space around you. And when I was creating my music, I did it too. I did most of my life ambient music. So I was creating these spaces in my head and trying to move them through the music. And then I landed with Kayo, which is actually a combination of both. So I'm picturizing in my head, the idea, the space, and then I'm creating the story. And because I am a musician and I was producing music, it's easy for me to use sound effects to put the music behind, to make it all connect. And then from mix to mastering, I know the workflow. So that was obvious for me how to do it.
2: That's very impressive. I'm terrible with like putting music in the right places and stuff. So good job for that. I couldn't do that. And so Yakub, does Kayo have any personality traits that you think are a little bit like you maybe? Are you a keen explorer?
1: Yes, actually I am. Together with my wife Ola, which actually is reading the Polish version of the book, we did travel a lot in our lives, and we did visit the whole South America, Southeast Asia, the whole Europe, not Australia yet, unfortunately. But yeah, we did explore a lot, and a lot of situations, a lot of places that I'm describing in the books are the ones that I actually know by myself. I know the sounds, I know the places, so that is very helpful.
2: Well, you should definitely come visit Australia soon as well. I'm sure it's great you've gone to all those places.
0: Yeah.
1: I will do, for sure.
3: Well, we also have to talk about Hugo the Whale, because he's Gaia's traveling companion. A penguin and a whale aren't exactly the most obvious travel buddies. If you could jump onto Hugo's back and travel anywhere in the world, Kayo, where would you love to go?
1: I think it's a South Pole first, and then on the way back to Australia and New Zealand, probably.
2: Wow, I wonder what it would be like to go in the South Pole.
1: To the South Pole, because first of all, there are penguins there, and the second is that it is the farthest place from Europe, I think. So going there will make the journey near the Africa and all the places, like all the places on the way would be just obvious to visit. So if I would go to South Pole, I would visit everything on my way.
2: Wow, that is very cool.
0: Yeah.
2: What do you think, Alex?
0: That's very cool. You actually have a story about a koala. So what happens when Kayo meets Kiki the koala?
1: Hugo brings Kayo to Australia, to the eucalyptus forest, and he finds this little fluffy thing on the tree. So first idea of him is just to put some rocks and climb on the tree, but it doesn't go well. So yeah, the koala takes her time, and once she decided to do so, she goes down to penguin and explaining him how to be calm and how to not rush and how to listen to the nature. So the story is about to stop for a while and just listen and just be present in the place that you are actually right now, right here, right now.
2: You know, that's a very important message to have. What do you think, guys?
3: Yeah, of course.
2: Something we really like about the stories is that the animals often help Kaya to understand something. For example, when Kaya meets Kiki the koala in Australia, he learns that sometimes you have to stop rushing around and simply wait and notice what's happening around you. How do you decide what Kaya was going to learn from each animal? Do you start with the animal and think, what could Kaya learn from this creature? Or do you start with an idea, like courage or patience, and then find the perfect animal?
1: I think I'm starting from the place. Then I'm thinking about an animal which lives there, the animal I like. And then based on the common thinking about particular animal, like for the parrot that is talkative and for koala that it is calm and quiet, I'm basing my story on that.
2: I think that's a really great way to start, so you can just branch out the ideas from there, don't you, Melody?
3: Oh yeah, of course. And Jakub, it's been wonderful talking with you. Thank you so much for joining us all the way from Poland and introducing us to Kaya, Hugo, and their very big world. And we hope Kaya keeps traveling because there are still so many places and animals for him to discover. Please let everyone know where to find all your stories.
1: Thank you. It was really fun. Just search Kaya the Penguin on YouTube, Spotify, or Apple Podcasts. Yeah.
3: Thank you.
2: Bye.
1: It was great. Thank you all. Bye. Bye-bye.
3: Bye.
2: And now we're traveling from Poland all the way down to New Zealand to chat with musician, songwriter, composer, and producer Andrew Morris, the creator of Refractive Music Kids. So buckle up. We're off across the ditch to Aotearoa, the land of the long white cloud. Enjoy a little clip from Kaya the Little Penguin and then get ready for some dinosaur fun.
4: Kaya the Penguin, Little Penguin Big World. And today, an adventure in a land where everything is upside down. Kaya and Kiki the Koala. Kaya sat down on the ground. He was dirty, tired, and a little cross with himself. The grey ball in the tree was still sitting in the same place, still not moving, still doing nothing. Kaya had no ideas left, so he did the only thing he had left. He sat down under the tree and waited. A minute passed, two. Five. Kaya fidgeted. He flapped his flippers. He drew patterns in the sand with his foot. He counted the leaves on the nearest branch. There were 23. Then he counted the ants on the ground. There were too many. And then the grey ball moved. Slowly, very slowly, so slowly that Kaya wasn't sure if it was moving or if he was imagining it. But yes, it was moving. It turned its head and looked down. Kaya saw a round face with a big black shiny nose, small round ears, fluffy grey fur, and eyes, small dark calm eyes, eyes that said, "I'm in no hurry at all." It was a little animal no bigger than Kaya, with a voice soft and calm, like the rustle of leaves. It was a koala. Her name was Kiki. And she was just waking up. Kaya looked at the sky. It was midday. The sun stood high. Kiki yawned, wide, slow, the longest yawn Kaya had ever seen. And then she began to climb down from the tree, slowly, very, very slowly, one paw down, a pause, the other paw, a pause. Claws digging into the bark, a pause. Kaya watched. And he flapped his flippers with impatience. But he didn't shout. He didn't build a tower. He didn't try to climb. He waited. And that took more courage than anything before. At last, after what felt to Keo like forever, Kiki stood on the ground. She was small, grey, fluffy, with great claws and a black nose like a button. "You are making a lot of noise," said Kiki. "I'm sorry," said Kaio. "It's all right. But next time, just wait. I always come down." "When I'm ready," said Kiki. Kiki set off, slowly, step by step. Kaio walked beside her. Then he began to walk slower, then slower still. Normally that would have annoyed him, but something strange was happening. When he walked slowly, he began to notice things. He noticed that eucalyptus bark has many colors, gray, brown, and underneath, orange and pink, like a rainbow hidden under paper. He noticed a little lizard on a stone, green as a leaf, with eyes like beads. The lizard looked at Keo. Keo looked at the lizard. It went on for a long time. Then the lizard nodded its head, as if to say hello, and disappeared behind the stone. He noticed a butterfly, big, blue, beautiful, that landed on a flower and slowly opened and closed its wings, like someone breathing. On the icy island, Kaio ran and swam so fast that he never noticed how the ice changes color at sunset. In the jungle, he ran after elephants. On the savannah, he rode on Zuza's head and looked into the distance, always fast, always further. And now he walked slowly, and the world was bigger.

0: You just heard a little taste of Keo and Kiki the Koala, and then we heard Still Living with Dinosaurs from Andrew Morris in New Zealand.
1: I loved that bit.
2: I know, right? Dinosaurs are really cool.
0: They really are.
2: And what's really cool about the song as well is that if you think about it, technically they could still be little. Like, they could be like tiny little dinosaurs everywhere. We wouldn't know about it.
0: Yeah.
1: Well, girl, if you've ever wondered whether dinosaurs might secretly still be around somewhere, you are going to really enjoy this next conversation.
2: Absolutely. It's time to welcome New Zealand composer, songwriter, producer and guitarist Andrew Morris, the creator of Refractive Music Kids. Andrew writes original songs for children filled with catchy melodies, funny characters and imaginative stories. And the really interesting thing is that Refractive Music Kids actually grew from Andrew's work as a guitar teacher.
1: Yes, that's right. Andrew was looking for songs that were fun enough for children to want to learn the guitar, though also simple enough for beginner guitar players to actually play.
0: And instead of just finding the right songs, he started writing his own. And Andrew records his music from his home studio in rural Canterbury, New Zealand. Hi, Andrew. Welcome to the Funky Kids Hour of Primary Perspectives. Kia ora. How's things over on the other side of the ditch?
3: Kia ora. Things are good over here. Spring has sprung and there are lambs in the paddock and it's getting warmer. Life is good.
2: That's good. Great to hear. And we are so excited to have you on the show with us today. So, Andrew, you started writing songs because you couldn't find enough children's music that was fun and easy enough for your beginner guitar students to learn. What was the first song where you thought, hang on, this could actually become something bigger?
3: The song was called Space Chicken. There's a story about a chicken that comes from the far reaches of space to invade the planet Earth.
2: What?
3: But things don't go so well for him because, well, all he can do is cluck. And I knew I was onto something because people really, really liked it. Before I'd finished singing the song the first time, people were joining in on the chorus and it went really well.
2: That is so creative.
1: Yeah. Andrew, I was wondering what your students thought when you started bringing your own funny songs into their guitar lessons.
3: Well, they really loved it. I always figure that if you're laughing at something, you don't know you're learning whilst you're having that much fun. And that's what things started to become with guitar lessons. We were just laughing and having fun singing these silly songs, which is really, really cool.
2: You know what? I think that's the best way to learn.
0: Me too.
3: I think so.
1: Yeah.
0: And your songs are full of some pretty unusual characters. You have llamas, horses, chickens, dinosaurs, and all sorts of characters getting themselves into trouble. Where do all these characters come from? Do you see something in everyday life and suddenly think, that will make a great children's song?
3: That is sort of how it works. So many of my songs, I just look out the window and an idea pops in my head. Like, so I can look out the window, I can see the neighbour's horses, and all of a sudden I'm telling stories about them. I'm making up little ideas of where they go dancing at night and that sort of thing. Other examples would be, I'd be looking out the window and I'll see a bunny rabbit bouncing around. Then I'll see another bunny rabbit bouncing around. And so I think, ooh, a double bunny. And all of a sudden I'm writing a song about a rabbit that has to do everything twice. Oh. So it comes from all sorts of places. I just like making up silly stories, really.
0: Oh, wow, that's so cool.
1: Yeah, well, that's so cool.
2: I'm sure you've never looked out the window and seen a dinosaur, and we did just hear your dinosaur song, and it asked us to imagine that dinosaurs didn't actually become extinct. Maybe they just changed. So where did that idea come from?
3: I just really like the idea of these great big dinosaurs hiding behind things whenever we went to look for them. You'd be out wandering down the street and one would suddenly have to jump in behind a lamppost and pretend not to be there. Or there's something hiding behind a tree, pretending not to be there. And that's kind of a cool idea. I think also it's a little bit of my pet dog. I've got a wee sausage dog, and I think he's a carpet dinosaur. So there's a little bit of him in there too.
2: Carpet dinosaur? That's so funny.
0: Yeah.
1: Yeah. And if dinosaurs really had survived and were secretly living among us today, what dinosaur would you most like to have as a pet and what would you name it?
3: Well, I think I would like a pterodactyl as a pet, because then I could hop on its back and go flying places, and that would be kind of cool. And if I was going to name it, I would call him Lord Bitington or Mr. Bitey Pants.
0: Oh, wow. Mr. Bitey Pants. Very interesting names.
1: They're very cool names.
0: Yeah. And one of the things that makes your project different is that your songs can actually be used by children who are learning guitar. And how long would it take a child who's never played a guitar before to learn one of your songs?
3: It doesn't take long. In fact, Space Chicken's the song that I teach in the first guitar lesson whenever I have a new student. And I'll go through the usual sorts of things, like, so this is the name of the parts of the guitar, and you put your fingers here, and I'll show the first couple of chords. And then partway through the lesson, we're into Space Chicken, and they're playing their very first song. And it's always kind of cool, because no one expects to be playing a song that quickly. But it's fun to see the joy on people's faces when they've played through their very first song so fast.
0: Well, maybe I could play Space Chicken. Anyways.
3: You probably could.
0: Your music is designed for kids, though you have taken into account that it really helps if parents are happy to hear the songs on repeat over and over again. What's the secret to writing a children's song that kids love without driving the grown-ups completely crazy?
3: Yeah, you want to avoid writing Baby Shark again, don't you? That drives everyone mad. I say that my songs don't drive parents crazy, but they probably do a little bit. I think the secret would be to try and make the stories as interesting as possible, to have as much humour as possible in a song. And then it comes down to the recording of it, to try and make the recording sound as interesting as you can, to take time to record the song as well as you can, and to make the arrangement as interesting as it can be.
2: Yeah, well, I mean, if you're entertained, then how can you be annoyed?
1: Yeah.
2: Yeah.
3: There's the hope.
1: Angie, I was wondering if you really loved dinosaurs when you were growing up.
3: They do. They're really cool. They're just a fun idea to play with, aren't they? That these great big lizard creatures stomping around. It'd be just so much fun to have them around today to see them. And there are still sort of dinosaurs around, because over here in New Zealand we have the Tuatara, which is back from Jurassic times. Australia has the platypus, and their crocodiles and things like that. So I guess we sort of still have dinosaurs, don't we?
1: Yeah. Maybe they've just changed.
3: They're just not quite as scary.
1: Yeah.
0: Imagine they were still that big.
3: Yeah, be fun to ride.
2: Ooh, what's a tuatara? I've never heard of it.
0: Me neither.
3: A tuatara is a lizard that is native to New Zealand. They can live up to 100 years old, which is pretty old, and they've been around for forever and ever, from the time of the dinosaurs, and they're really, really, really cool.
2: Wow.
0: That's really fascinating.
1: Yeah.
2: You are really creative. So imagine that dinosaurs were here, and then all of a sudden they came and there was a big dinosaur apocalypse. What would you do?
3: Ooh. Now, I would probably have to have a time machine involved in this somewhere. I always think that all problems can be solved if I had a time machine. So I could probably fix the dinosaur apocalypse with my time machine, but I just have to invent it first.
2: That's the hard part.
3: That's the hard part. Well, I've got a prototype, but it only goes forward in time at 1x speed so far.
2: It's getting there. It's getting close.
1: Yeah.
2: Well, Andrew, thank you so much for joining us from New Zealand. We love the idea of making music that children can listen to, sing along with, and actually play themselves.
1: And we're definitely going to be keeping an eye out for those dinosaurs hiding behind the trees. Oh, whoops, sounds like one just snuck into the studio.
2: Quick, we have to get Andrew's time machine. Time to get out of here.
0: Yeah.
2: Anyways, Andrew, before we wrap up, can you please let everyone know where to find your music?
3: Sure. You can find me at refractivemusic.com. There you can listen to some of my music. You can see some of my guitar resources I've got there as well. Or you can go to music streaming platforms like Spotify or Apple Music. Just type in Refractive Music Kids and you'll find me there. Or you could go along to YouTube for Refractive Music Kids and see some of my animated videos I've got with my songs as well.
0: Oh, wow. Thank you so much.
1: Thank you.
3: Most welcome.
2: Well, this segment has had some dinosaur-sized fun in it, am I right?
1: Yeah.
0: Oh, yeah, of course.
2: Thank you so much, Andrew, but I'm afraid we have to say goodbye now. Bye.
3: Bye, guys.
2: And now we're off to Canada to speak with Shorty in Montreal to wrap up the show. Get ready to bounce back to the Northern Hemisphere while we listen to this very bouncy tune.
0: See what you did there, April?

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1: That Totally Funky Tune was Bounce, the latest release from Shawnee in Canada.
2: I loved it so much. It was such a catchy tune.
1: Yeah, I also watched the video.
2: Yeah, same.
3: And to wrap up the Funky Kids Hour today, we're travelling even further around the world to chat with our final guest.
2: Yes, we've just landed in Montreal in Canada to chat with children's musician, songwriter, performer, and YouTuber Shawnee. Now, Shawnee's real name is Sean Thick, and before becoming a children's musician, he was an elementary school music teacher.
1: He's also played in rock bands, so he knows a thing or two about making music that gets people moving. When the world shut down in 2020, Shawnee began writing and performing songs specifically for students to help them through that difficult time.
3: And then, kapow! Those songs grew into something much bigger. His own YouTube channel, original albums, music videos, and live performances for children. Shawnee described himself as an edutainer, someone who wants to educate and entertain at the same time, just like we do in Primary Perspectives.
2: Yeah, absolutely. Now, Shawnee's music can be very fun and silly at times, though it can also spotlight big ideas like kindness, acceptance, inclusivity, and perseverance. And, by the way, one of Shawnee's first songs, The Day the Colours Went Away, received the Canadian Song of the Year Award in our Funky Kids Radio Global Children's Entertainment Awards. Hi, Shawnee. It's great to have you back on the Funky Kids Hour.
4: Hi, nice to be here. Thanks for having me.
2: Well, we're so excited to have you on the show today. And Shawnee, you've been working for children for many years, although you didn't originally set out to become a children's recording artist. What was the moment when you realized, I actually want to make music specifically for kids?
4: That's a really great question. I'm trying to remember the exact moment, but I think it was around 2020, during the lockdown. And so we didn't have really much to do. And so the school that I worked with would host like little Zoom sessions during the week, just to touch base with students and you see how they were doing and make sure they were okay during like, you know, these scary times. And I put on music sessions. So I would just perform songs that I had been working on during the pandemic. I just started writing my own songs and I started trying them out and they liked it because my students were pretty honest. They used to tell me, you know, if they liked a song or they didn't like a song. So they liked a few of them and I was like, oh, this is good. Okay. You like some of these songs. So I think that was the moment I knew. I was like, oh, I think I can write songs and then perform them for other people and they would like it. And it's not just for my students. So I think that was the moment, but it took time to get there. But I think that was the moment. Yeah.
2: Oh, wow. It's incredible how just such a small thing started in 2020 and then it became something so amazing.
1: Yeah, it's so cool. So Shawnee, what was the reaction from your students when you first started playing them your original songs?
4: That's a great question, Alice. I would say half the songs I would play, they were like, yeah, this is really good. And then sometimes they would be very honest. They would be like, no, which was really fun. I actually really liked it. I wasn't even like, they were very nice about it. They weren't mean or anything, but they were like, we like the other one better. but it was helped. It made me realize, okay, that one wasn't good. That wasn't good. Let's try this. Let's try that. Mm-hmm. So they were really great to show songs to. They were really, really helpful, especially when I was starting because I didn't know. I was just trying them. So, yeah, they liked some of them, some not so much.
2: Wow, that's a great way to get feedback.
1: Yeah.
2: And, you know, one thing that really stands out about you is your personality. You're totally cool with being silly, goofy, and even completely ridiculous, and kids seem to love that. Why do you think being a bit goofy is an important part of connecting with children?
4: That's a very good question. I think, and you can correct me if I'm wrong, but I think kids like to be goofy. I don't think there's, you know, they're worried about how they seem, or they maybe a little bit, but, you know, kids like to have fun. And adults like to have fun too, but sometimes that gets lost in real life and stuff like that. So I think when kids see adults having fun, it's like, oh, okay, you know, you're all right. You can have fun too. It's not. Yeah. So I'm just like that all the time. I like just goofy and like having fun. So yeah, I think that's why. I don't know. I could be wrong, but yeah.
2: I think you're right. I reckon it's really important to be a little goofy so we can connect to the kids. I reckon kids do like to be a bit goofy. I like to be a bit goofy as well.
3: Yes, I think a bit of goofy is always fun.
2: Are you nervous?
1: Yeah.
2: Yeah. And so, yeah, your songs are incredibly funny, yet underneath the fun, you're often talking about something important. You've written about kindness, acceptance, self-care, perseverance, and celebrating differences. How do you take a serious idea and turn it into a song that doesn't feel like a lecture?
4: That is a very good question. And it's actually pretty hard to do, I would say. it's hard to do. I wish I had a perfect answer for that. But I write songs all the time and I take my time. And then, you know, if I come back to them, I'm like, that sounds preachy, then I probably won't go with it. But, yeah, I think you still have to make it fun. I think you have to make it relatable. And yeah, you can't be talking down to anyone, I feel. Like not just kids. You shouldn't be talking down to anyone. You know, we're all learning, we're all figuring it out as we go. And like I don't feel like I'm better than anyone else. And I don't think if you're writing a song, you probably shouldn't feel like you're better than anyone else. So as long as you keep that in mind, I think that's probably the way to go. That's probably the way to go to write a song with a message. Just, you know, make sure it's there, but don't, yeah, just still make it sure it's fun and relatable, and you know, still remember you're trying to connect with other humans.
2: I think. Connection's one of the really important parts.
1: Yeah. Your album Go Go Stop Music and Movement for Kids is all about getting children moving. There are songs about bubbles, pirates, sharks, flying, and even knowing when to go and when to stop. Which song gets the biggest reaction when you perform it live?
4: That is a good question. I think it would probably be Go, Go, Stop. Lots of people love freeze dances. I like freeze dances, so I totally get it. That's the one that I think everyone loves to do the most. And it's fun for me, too, because it's always different. I'll stop at a totally random time. I never know when I'm going to stop, and nobody knows when I'm going to stop. So I guess that's part of the fun. Sometimes I even make a game out of it if we're not too many people. If it's a small, nice group, we can play like a game with outs. So if, you know, someone doesn't freeze in time, it's okay, you're out, but we'll come back. So that's probably the most popular one. But I also have that another one about sharks, which also is really popular. Why? I don't know. I think some people are scared of sharks and they find it exciting. I'm not sure. but that one is, yeah, that one I play a lot too. So I think it's any of the two songs. Yeah.
1: Yeah.
2: I really love sharks. Shawnee, could you sing us a line of that song?
4: Sure. Yeah. I'll start with, usually we go one, two, three. We're starting with three sharks now. So we're going to go, here comes the sharks. And now there's three. It's been so long and they're getting very hungry, but don't be scared. No, don't worry. Here comes the sharks and we're going to swim, swim, swim, swim. Here comes the sharks. Oh no. And then freeze. And there's a freeze part, but I was like, that's part of it. Yeah.
2: I loved that so much. I can see why it's really popular. I mean, it has the freeze game and everything in it.
4: Yeah, so much fun.
1: Yeah.
3: That would be such a fun action song to do, Shawnee. You've made a huge number of videos for your YouTube channel, including original songs, movement songs, covers, read-alongs, and even tutorials where children can learn instruments like the xylophone. Do you enjoy making the videos as much as making the music? And what's more challenging, writing the song or making the video?
4: Well, that's a really good question. which one do I like better? I mean, I think it depends. I might have to say writing the song might be more fun, which I don't know if everyone would say. Some people, because writing can be hard, it can be frustrating. Mm-hmm. But I don't know. Yeah, I like writing because it always makes me feel good. It's kind of like my happy place. Like, you know, it's somewhere I like to go to. And more often than not, I'm not stressed when I do it. Videos are also really, really fun. But things can go wrong. Things can go wrong. And I remember one video, I made a whole video and I went to edit it and it was like terrible. It didn't work at all. And we wasted so much time. Yeah, we wasted so much time. But then we made it again, but we like simplified it. We made it super, super simple and it ended up being one of the better ones. So there's a lesson there. But yeah, I mean, I really love it. Videos are fun because you get to be goofy and you get to do, you get to do all sorts of things. But I think when things go wrong, it's a lot more stressful. Whereas if you're writing a song, if things go wrong, that's kind of how it goes. There's no pressure. So yeah. I love both of them, but writing probably is my favorite.
1: Yeah.
2: Yeah, writing, everybody has their, strengths, and you are a good songwriter. You've got the messages and the fun and a bit of everything in there, so that's pretty good. And yeah, so okay, Shawnee, we're going to wrap up with a bit of a hypothetical question. Imagine you have to write the ultimate Shawnee song. It needs to have an animal, something to eat, a ridiculous dance, a strange sound effect, and one very important message. What would be in the song, and what would the ridiculous dance be called?
4: Oh my goodness. Okay, this would be hard. Okay, I'm gonna try. Okay, so I'm going kind of off my head right now. So I think a peacock. I don't know why. I've always wanted to make an animal about a peacock. Peacock, and the peacock likes to eat pizza. Why? I just like the P words now. Peacock, pizza, and then it has a dance. You said dance, right? So
2: yeah,
4: it'll have... It's going to be a weird dance, so I'm going to call it, and I like the P's, so we're going to call it a peculiar prance. Peculiar prance from a peacock who eats pizza.
1: That's cool.
4: Yeah, so far so fun, but I don't have a, what, did you say sound? Was that the other one?
1: Yeah.
4: A sound? Oh, goodness. What? I don't know what a peacock sounds like. So I'm going to make up a sound. It's going to be like, wah. It's going to go, wah. Yeah, why not? And, and then a message. So I think the message would be, don't be afraid to ruffle some feathers. It's okay to be weird. Do your thing. Yeah, I think it could be a song.
1: That's a good message.
4: Yeah,
2: I think we should write that song and put it on your YouTube channel. It's a pretty good one.
4: I will try. I'll try and write that for you guys. I'll let you know if it happens.
2: Yes, please do. I'll listen to it. And Shawnee, thank you so much for joining us all the way from Montreal. It's been fantastic having you on the show. And it's so great to see how your career has expanded since you won the Canadian Best Song of the Year at the Punky Kids Radio Global Children's Entertainment Awards.
4: Thank you for having me.
2: Well, it was great to have you on the show with us. So where can everyone find a bit of Shawnee to brighten their day?
4: Oh, that's a good question. As I've mentioned, I am on YouTube. I have a lot of videos on there. I just put out the video for Bounce last week. So that's where you can find me. But you can also find me on all my music is everywhere you can stream music. So Spotify, Apple Music, where else I can't even think of. And you can find me on social media as well, on Instagram and Facebook. So I am all over the place.
1: Yeah.
2: Well, you know what, Shawnee? I reckon if you write that peacock pizza dancing, ruffling your feathers video, you should put it on the Spotify and all that so we can put it on Funky Kids Radio.
1: Yeah.
4: I definitely will. I will try and do it. And as soon as I do, I will let you know. You will be the first to know.
2: I reckon that one would be my favorite song.
1: Yeah.
2: Well, Shawnee, thank you so much for joining us all the way from Montreal. It's been so fantastic having you on the show, and it's so great to see how your career has expanded since you won the Canadian Best Song of the Year at Funky Kids Radio Global Children's Entertainment Awards.
1: Bye.
4: Bye, thank you.
1: Bye.
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2: And that brings us to the end of a very international Funky Kids Hour on Primary Perspectives. And what an awesome hour it has been. How did you enjoy being guest host on your first radio show, Alice?
1: I loved it. It was very fun and I liked meeting all these new people.
2: Yeah, it's really great that we get to talk to so many people. 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This is a message for your dad, Brian. Could you please contact our producer via info@switchonradio.org, as unfortunately your contact details were not forwarded to our team, so we don't know how to reach you. We always love having guest hosts on the show, so please do email VR so she can get in touch. Ththanks, Brian.
3: Yep, thanks, Brian. We'd love to hear from you. And now, we would like to say a huge thank you and shout out to all our funky guests today, to Jakub Liśniak in Poland, creator of K.O. the Little Penguin. Thanks for taking us around the world with K.O. and Hugo.
1: And to Andrew Morris in New Zealand for sharing his wonderful refractive music kids songs and for reminding us that maybe dinosaurs aren't quite as extinct as we thought.
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3: 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Yeah,
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3: 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2SSR in Sydney, 2BBB in Bellingen, 2MIA in Griffith, 2WET in West Kempsey, 2XX in Canberra, Radio Dusty in South Australia, City Park Radio in Tassie, 4EB and 4RPH in Brisbane, 4NSA in News Heads, 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
1: Hello, I'm Adam Evans with the NIRS News. The report from a review of the child protection system in Western Australia will be shown to the community leaders before it's made public. The review of the Pilbara region follows the deaths of three Indigenous children in 2022 and reports of 15 kids being left in poor conditions in Port Hedland last month. The National Commissioner for Aboriginal and Torres Strait Islander Children and Young People, Sue Ann Hunter, has told the ABC that the report's deadline will be pushed back if it's needed.
2: It is due by December, but we want to include those on the ground and community. And they've also asked that we feed back the findings and recommendations before we make them public, which we're willing to do, which may hold it back then till, say, January.
1: Alice Springs residents are being warned of further thunderstorms as emergency services continue to clean up after yesterday's wild weather. There were no reported injuries yesterday, but Assistant Police Commissioner James Gray Spence says people need to remain vigilant.
3: In the next 48 hours, the system will still be hanging around southern parts of the NT, potentially further out west of Alice Springs. But for now, for the next 24 hours, let's stay vigilant, let's stay focused, let's keep looking after each other and be prepared for more weather this afternoon and stay alert through Secure NT and the official channels.
1: Yesterday's thunderstorms cut power to around 9,000 homes. Around 3,500 customers are still waiting to be reconnected. Learning traditional languages help First Nations people know who they are. That's what the CEO of the Australian Literacy and Numeracy Foundation, Anne Holland, says. The foundation's hosting a gathering of First Nations language experts this week in Darwin. Ms. Holland says the loss of traditional languages is a concern.
4: And that has very serious consequences for well-being of the members of the community. And particularly when you think about young people, we know that language and identity are very much linked to that. They're, you know, it's all part of that sense of belonging and self-worth.
1: A month after Australia recorded its weakest reading and maths results on record, Western Australia is moving to limit screen time in primary school classrooms. The state government has announced a six-month trial limiting screen time for children ranging from kindergarten to year two. 10 public schools taking part from next year will receive $50,000 in funding for classroom supplies. We'll have more coming up next.
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1: To sport and in the AFL, new North Melbourne defender Nick Blakey has apologised for events that led to the Sydney Swans suspending him for the season. The Kangaroos and Swans have finished a trade today that sends Blakey to North Melbourne in exchange for draft picks. Blakey was among five Swans players stood down for breaching the club standards in Melbourne after a win in August. In a statement, Blakey says he knows he needs to win back people's trust and he's thanked North Melbourne for helping him move forward and make a fresh start. The Swans say they wish him the best as he continues his career at the Roos. Meanwhile, the Chicago Bulls jersey Michael Jordan wore in the second game of the 1998 NBA Finals has found a new home. Hunt Auctions says a Miami real estate investor bought the signed jersey for $14 million, which is about $20 million. It's the most ever paid for basketball memorabilia. Michael Jordan scored 37 points in that game to lead the Bulls to a 93-88 win over the Utah Jazz. Now for a look at the capital city weather for tomorrow. Showers in Maganj and Brisbane with a top of 25. 19 and cloudy on Gadigal Country, Sydney, while it's 18 and partly cloudy on Ngunnawal-Gambri Country, Canberra. 16 and cloudy in Nam, Melbourne, and cloudy in Nipaluna, Hobart with a max of 16. A top of 20 and partly cloudy in Tundunya, Adelaide. A late shower around 32 degrees for Boorloo, Perth. And a possible shower for Garamella, Darwin with a top of 34. If you have any stories that you'd like to share with us, you can send us an email to news@nirs.org.au.
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8: Hello and welcome to The Wire, your independent national coverage of current affairs right across Australia on community and Indigenous radio. I'm Amina Shakur, coming to you from Sin in Melbourne, Victoria. And today on the show...
9: It's a way for us, you know, non-Indigenous Australians to come to terms with the fact that, you know, we are newcomers on this country and we never negotiated our presence. And so it's a way to deepen relationships between two peoples.
8: We examine the future of Victoria's First Nations Treaty after the Liberals pledged to repeal it if elected.
10: Target some of the very important areas, not only the airports, but also the Saudi oil fields and oil facilities.
8: The conflict in Yemen escalates, raising fears of wider regional war. And

0: never signed a treaty, unlike countries such as Canada and New Zealand. But now, Victorian opposition leader Jess Wilson says the Liberal Party could repeal the treaty if elected. The agreement sets out a new framework for relationships between First Nations Victorians and the state government. The Wire's Lucy Grant spoke with legal academic Dr. Harry Hobbs about what the treaty means and what could be lost if it's scrapped.
1: And we've seen evidence shows around the world that when, generally speaking, when you give communities who are most affected by decisions the power and the authority to make those decisions that affect their communities, it ends up being better outcomes. And so you have better socioeconomic outcomes, better sense of social solidarity, social welfare, and so you end up kind of getting better outcomes for the people who sign the treaties and also for the First Peoples, but also for the state as a whole, because it means that you spend less money in things like welfare because the communities themselves are doing better.
2: And in the past, you've referred to the Victorian Treaty as a marriage, not a divorce. Can you expand on that idea?
1: Yeah, I think there's been a position for a long time in Australia that, you know, why would you negotiate a treaty? Because we're all Australians, right? And a treaty is a way to divide Australians based on race or divide Australians based on certain characteristics. We're all one people. We'd be together as one people. But I think that's a strange way of looking at it, because a treaty is a way of creating relationships with others and saying that we want to be part of you, we want to be in engagement with you, we want to be in a relationship with you, we want to be stronger together because of that. So a treaty is not a way to divorce, from First Peoples to separate from Australia and say we're no longer Australians. It's a way for non-Indigenous Australians to come to terms with the fact that, we are newcomers on this country and we never negotiated our presence. And so it's a way to deepen relationships between two peoples rather than to separate. And that is a marriage, in my view, rather than a divorce.
2: And Australia's first treaty was signed into Victorian law last November after 10 years of treaty negotiation. Why was the treaty negotiation process so long, and how is this reflected in the design of the treaty?
1: Yeah, so the negotiation itself was really quick. It was about 8 months. But it took about 9 years, 8 years to get to the stage where you could negotiate. That's because, again, we haven't a history of this. There are no... Was it clear, Victoria or elsewhere, how you'd go about doing this, how you'd design an institution that First Peoples believed would be legitimate and they could put their trust in? And so over about 8 years, First Peoples and the government worked in partnership to develop institutions and architecture and processes through which negotiations could take place, a representative body, an independent third umpire, a treaty authority, a self-determination fund, the treaty negotiation framework, all these kind of necessary institutions that, again, we're doing from scratch because we don't have them already. So that takes a long time. And then the negotiations themselves were very quick. And that's because, I suppose, over that 8 years, the two parties got to know each other quite well. And so they could work relatively quickly to develop new institutions through which treaty making can continue, set up institutions through which First Peoples can exercise decision-making power in certain areas, and then also develop an agreement that this would carry forward through additional treaties over the coming years.
2: And less than a year into the treaty being signed, where have you seen the work of treaty impact Victorian people the most?
1: So basically, the treaty is very new, and so it hasn't had a lot of time to work itself out or for us to be able to assess what's happening in the implementation stage, because these things take time. But there's a few things already where we can see how the treaty works, what it actually means in practice. And so, for instance, the Victorian Parliament passed an amendment to the Corrections Act last month, which is going to basically mean that the state didn't need to ensure that prisoners would have at least 1 hour outside a day, essentially. And because Aboriginal people are disproportionately incarcerated in Victoria, as they are across Australia, the bill would then have a disproportionate impact on the Aboriginal Victorians. And so the treaty institutions go along well, and the Assembly used the new arrangement through the treaty to speak to the minister about this, to provide their advice, provide their comments. And they said, this is going to have a disproportionate impact. This would be challenging. This would be bad. And this government acknowledged that and said, yes, that's true. We agree that it's contrary to the treaty relationship, but we nonetheless think it's important and we're going to pass the bill anyway. And so at one level, it showed that the treaty hasn't really changed anything. The Parliament still has the capacity to pass laws. The government can still execute its priorities. But it does also give First Peoples a stronger entry point, I suppose, into the lawmaking path or the policy-making path, because they can speak to government and the government has to respond to them. Whereas before, the government doesn't have to respond to them. So I suppose at least they kind of responded, but it also doesn't mean in reality that there's no veto power on the treaty.
2: And the Victorian Liberal Party have said that if elected, they will repeal the treaty in their first 100 days in order to deliver quote-unquote real outcomes for Aboriginal Victorians. Given what you have just described about how treaty provides practical outcomes for First Peoples led by First Peoples, what do you

0: you think the Liberal government means when they say real outcomes?
1: I don't necessarily know what they mean, but I think it would be a retrograde step if they were to try to walk away from the treaty. This is, as you say, a process that's taken 10 years of negotiation, of working together. Aboriginal Victorians are clear that this is what they want. This is the way they want practical outcomes to occur. They believe that practical outcomes are best achieved through treaty. The state for the last 10 years has agreed with that process and that position and have worked diligently and carefully to create a really novel framework that doesn't diminish our Westminster system of government, but allows First Peoples to have a say in the decisions, the decision-making policy or decision-making process of issues that affect them. And I think it would break trust of a lot of Aboriginal Victorians and Aboriginal people across Australia in the long history in North America and indeed in our near neighbour of New Zealand, where governments have acted contrary to treaty principles or contrary to the treaty. That doesn't mean, in the First Peoples' perspective, that the treaty has been repealed or revoked or annulled. The treaty still exists. And so, to some degree, the cat's out of the bag. We have a treaty. And the question now will be whether government listens to it and upholds it rather than pretends it doesn't exist.
2: That was a legal academic, Dr. Harry Hobbs, speaking to The Wire's Lucy Grant. Yemen is facing renewed violence as Houthi rebels escalate attacks on Saudi Arabia, including its main airport in Riyadh. The conflict risks drawing more countries into a wider regional war, while rising tensions between the US and Iran continue. So, how serious is the threat of escalation, and is a diplomatic solution still possible? I spoke with Middle East expert, Emeritus Professor Ayman Sakal, for more.
3: It's certainly sending a very strong signal to the Saudi authorities that the Houthis can target some of the very important areas, not only the airports, but also the Saudi oil fields and oil facilities.
2: Could the airport bombing in Saudi Arabia draw countries such as the United States, Turkey and Pakistan more directly into the Yemen conflict?
3: A possibility of intervention, and we will do it soon, but he hasn't really done it yet. And he made this statement something like 2 days ago. My hunch at this point is that Trump administration is quite really reluctant to get involved in another front while the conflict with Iran is still going on and it's not really come to an end. And also it's an issue of the number of interceptors that you United States has. It doesn't want to really dwindle or bring down that number in their inventory, just in case the war with Iran is reignited. So what President Trump in the past, and also the Vice President J.D. Vance have said that they're happy to provide a mediation and try to bring about some sort of a diplomatic solutions between the Houthis and the Saudis, and of course also the Saudi-backed internationally recognized government of Yemen. But nothing has so far really transpired. I think that everybody's really waiting to see whether the United States is going to intervene. And of course, the United States has been a security provider for Saudi Arabia over a long period of time. At the same time, the Saudis have try to invoke this recent security pact that they've signed with Turkey and Pakistan. There have been reports that some Pakistani troops are already on the ground in Saudi Arabia, and they may have been stationed even before these events. The Houthis only yesterday announced that they have captured something like about 40 to 50 Pakistani soldiers. So whether that's really true or not is difficult to verify. But so far, I don't think that the Pakistanis, and in fact, the Iranian foreign minister, Abbas Araghchi, has offered to mediate between Saudi Arabia and the Houthis in order to bring a viable resolution of the conflict. But there have been reports that the Saudis so far have declined that offer. And Saudis seem to be very angry about the fact that the Iranians may have been responsible for provision of all these drones and missiles that the Houthis have in their inventory. And it looks like that the Houthis are very well equipped.
2: Yeah. And could we see this conflict affect the global oil prices and shipping in the near future?
3: Well, absolutely. I mean, the prices have already really gone up because there are two major choke points through which oil is exported from Gulf to the outside world. One is the Strait of Hormuz, and that is remain closed, although President Trump is. And Saudi, while the Strait of Hormuz has been closed, the Saudis have exporting at least half of their daily production through the east-west pipeline, which goes from eastern Saudi Arabia to Bab el-Mandab, and then from there exported to the outside world. Mm-hmm. Before that, it used to go through the Bab el-Mandab, but now that it's been sort of blocked by the Houthis, it's going to go through the northern part of the Red Sea and through the Suez Canal, and of course that is very expensive.
2: And lastly, is a diplomatic solution still possible, or is it going to extend to a wider regional war?
3: Well, I mean, it's already becoming, it has assumed a regional dimension, I think it really depends on how now the Saudis and of course also the Trump administration, as well as the Pakistanis and Turkey, is going to really react. I mean, the Saudis have said that they are going to continue the conflict, and they have they will continue the air bombardment of the Houthis areas, and the Houthis have been really responding to that. But there is still room for a diplomatic resolution of this conflict, particularly if the United States put pressure on Riyadh and also some of the other countries in the region stand more for a political resolution rather than military resolution of this conflict.
2: That was Middle East expert, Emeritus Professor Ayman Sakal, speaking with The Wire. 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I'm Amina Shakur in Melbourne. A big hello to our listeners in Alice Springs on ACCC 102.1 FM, to our friends in Noosa on Noosa FM 101.3, and to the other side of the country to Radio Goolari in Broome, Western Australia. AI-generated deepfake videos are emerging as a concern ahead of the Victorian election, with fake political content spreading online. New research suggests around 1 in 4 people struggle to correctly identify deepfakes, while many also mistake real footage for fake. I spoke with Lucas Whittaker, lecturer in marketing at Swinburne University of Technology, about the risks deepfakes pose for voters.
4: General platforms like OpenAI, Google Gemini, you can create semi-realistic looking deepfakes of politicians. So you don't need lots of technical expertise. These are tools where you can just type out what you want the image to do or to say, and it can create a realistic enough looking video of the person being depicted. So it's a bit scary how easy it's becoming, for sure.
2: And what's the difference between, like, say, fake news and deepfakes?
4: So deepfakes, the primary, I guess, characteristic of them is that they utilize artificial intelligence. So there's some sort of machine learning in the background, which is creating, detecting what the content is and generating content based off of how it's been trained. So fake news can cover off a variety of different formats. You might think of just general misinformation or disinformation that uses text or imagery. Things like cheap fakes, where there's no AI used, but it could just be, photoshopped content of images.
2: You mentioned that deepfakes may include political figures and their faces or videos. How does deepfakes have an impact on the Victorian elections coming up?
4: Unfortunately, there's a lot of guidelines in regards to how they can be used. There's this, I guess you would say, a sense that there is no regulation of the truth when it comes to elections in Victoria. So there's always the ability to misrepresent, right? That is inherent within political advertising. We might think back to the Mediscare campaign, right? When it comes to deepfakes or artificial intelligence, we're now able to misrepresent much more, let's say, creatively. We might not necessarily be creating content which is designed to fool people, but you can still generate content which just seems to parody or misrepresent or make the you know, opposition or whoever you're trying to target discredited in some way. So there's a definite, let's say, impact in regards to just how voters might view political issues and the ongoing conversation, because also now this is creative content which can now be generated so much more quickly as compared to maybe in the past you had to create a whole commercial and campaign around it. Now you can just put in a couple of words, get an image of a politician, and then just make them say something. So it's just becoming so much more cost effective, meaning that, you know, these creators can just pump out content much more quickly. Also the fact that in Australia it's a mandatory voting system, so even if deepfakes aren't necessarily persuading someone, just being exposed to it means that every vote can potentially be impacted, because we can't just opt out of voting like in the US.
2: And how important is media literacy around, you know, deepfakes?
4: I think it's essential we have to start having these conversations about, you know, what can be generated, what is possible. A lot of reliance has been placed in previous years on platforms. They're creating these algorithms which allow them to detect when there's AI-based disinformation being shared. But these technologies are progressing faster than detection. So there's always going to be this onus needing to be placed on the individual in having the critical literacy, the media literacy, to be able to discern what's real and what's not. A lot of people aren't quite across how sophisticated these technologies can be, and they might just share content which they don't actually understand is artificially generated. So I believe media literacy incredibly important. We're seeing overseas some interventions start to address this and is generally effective in reducing one's belief in deepfake content and just being aware of what it can do at a democratic level, and just to be more critical of appraising what they see online before they share it.
2: And how can voters check whether a political video is real or AI generated?
4: So in AI videos generally can have particular cues. There can be things like, you know, the mouth can be blurry, the eyes can have, you know, lots of blinking or not enough blinking. There could be some uncanny aspects of the politician being depicted. I would encourage people to look beyond how it appears, but also think about its actual content. So is it a statement which is perhaps consistent with what the politician would say? Is it being shared from a source which is credible versus just a random, you know, Twitter account or Facebook account? So there's more than just how it looks. It's the content and also these source factors that someone should try and triangulate between when determining the credibility of a piece of information they see online. Just be aware that not everything you see is authentic. You know, always double check, verify sources of information, particularly relating to politicians and certain issues which are prominent in the Victorian election.
2: That was Lucas Whittaker, lecturer in marketing at Swinburne University of Technology, speaking to The Wire. Researchers have discovered a new species of ancient bird fossil near Richmond in outback Queensland. The bird lived around 105 million years ago during the Cretaceous period. It's only the second species of the Cretaceous bird to be formally identified in Australia, offering new clues about the country's prehistoric wildlife. Tune FM's Ash Taylor spoke with Dr. Matt White for more.
5: Yeah, well, a bit of background is I used to be a postdoc researcher down at UNE, and that was when we first described Confractosuchus, which was a crocodile that had a baby dinosaur in its stomach. So that was back in 2022. With this discovery, I'm still with UNE as an honorary researcher, but we've been working with Richmond, Kronosaurus Corner, basically central Queensland, and out there we're finding a lot of a really exciting material. I'm not sure if you heard recently, or about a month ago, we had an ichthyosaur with a lot of bite marks in it, and those bite marks were made by a big chronosaur. But one of the really cool features of that discovery was it had a pterosaur in its stomach. So that was kind of like our last tadukin, our last discovery, and this one just happened to be accepted and published now, and it's a really cool find. It's a very rare find.
6: Oh, I can imagine. What is it about Cretaceous bird species that makes them so rare in Australia?
5: We just don't have the right preservation, the right preservational environment. You really need very, very soft, calm conditions, because you're looking at birds that are very small and delicate. So they need to be buried really quickly, and that prevents a lot of decay. So a lot of the small, fragile bits and pieces, they don't get broken up. Where these things are getting deposited out in Richmond, it's all marine environment. So these little birds are getting washed into the ocean, or when they fall, they die pretty much like seagulls. But they're broken up, they're eaten by predators. So it's very rare to get these fair few bones.
6: And so these two separate leg bones that were found in Richmond at the Kronosaurus Corner, they're from the same species as each other, but different to the one found in the 80s. Do you think that they're from the same specimen, or would they have been from different birds?
5: No, possibly. They're definitely different birds. I actually found 12 kilometres apart and just so happened to be just a week apart. So they're definitely not from the same individual bird. The subarctic Minotaurus is from an anti-ornithine, so they were the birds that are reasonably common and diverse around that time. And so same with the new tibiotarsus, the new leg bone, that was from the same group of birds, but because that element was the same as the one found in Anantius, we could name this specimen.
6: When it comes to Cretaceous birds versus modern birds, at least from the specimens that we have here in Australia, how different are their bones?
5: When we're actually finding them, they have evolved a bit, especially the foot bones and the leg bones, but and the skull. We don't have teeth in these things. So in our modern day birds, back in the Cretaceous, some had teeth. We don't have actual skull material these guys yet, so we're not sure, but the actual group they belong to, and anti-ornithines, did have teeth. We've got quite a few pedal bones as well, little phalanx, that have been found in amongst our fossil remains. And they're kind of similar to what we actually get today.
6: And I think one of the things that was noted was that this area in Richmond that it was found, it's actually a public fossicking site. So for people out there who might be into fossicking and going to areas like this, what sort of things should they be on the look for so that they don't mistake it for just a random fish bone, for example?
5: Well, these things, the actual tibiotarsus that we found is quite long and gracile, but it's hollow. It looks like a modern-day bird bone, basically. Nice orange colour, but, you know, it's not be restricted to just leg bones. If you have a look at when you're eating a chicken or any other dead birds on the side of the road, you can have a look at their remains and kind of familiarise yourself with, those bits could be actual bird. They're quite different to the fragile fish bones that we're actually getting out at Richmond. They're no scales. Fish have generally got very fine elements to them. But I guess the one thing is, if you're unsure, make sure you pick them up and take them into the museum, and they'll be able to identify the paleontologist or whoever's working there. We'll put them aside for identification later on.
6: Yeah, I mean, I can't imagine being one of the people who goes out there and finds a bone and it turns out to be something pretty important. I mean, that must be a really good feeling.
2: That was Dr. Matt White there speaking to TuneFM's Ash Taylor. And unfortunately, that is the end of today's show. Thanks so much for listening wherever you are in Australia. The Wire is a co-production between community radio stations SYN in Melbourne, 2SER in Sydney, Radio Adelaide, 4ZZZ and Radio 4EB in Brisbane, with the great support of the Community Broadcasting Foundation and Community Radio Network. 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We pay our respects to elders past, present and emerging. I'm Amina Shakir, coming to you from SYN in Melbourne, Victoria. Thanks so much for your company, and we'll see you next time on The Wire.
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9: Now that's So Fresh, Volume 7 on this week's Noughties till infinity, although it's kind of a lie because we're using one of those Pepsi Live compilations for the most part this week, and we're going to kick off with the lady behind Goop. She's been putting us through things for quite a while now. Just because you win an Oscar doesn't mean you get to be in my life the whole time. Gwen, and I don't mean Stefani, I mean Paltrow. Now, Gwyneth Paltrow covered Betty Davis' eyes by Kim Carnes back in the year 2000 as a part of the soundtrack for Duets. It was released in Australia as a single because Cruisin' became a number one hit in this country and peaked at number three in the ARIA Singles Chart in 2001 and spent 9 weeks in the top 10. Thanks, boomers. This also ended up selling platinum in this country, and now she sells us funny smelling candles. So here's Gwyneth Paltrow with Betty Davis Eyes here on Naughties Till Infinity.

Destiny's Child, Independent Woman, Part 1. That song features on the album Survivor and, of course, the soundtrack to Charlie's Angels, the first of the Charlie's Angels movie. And this was an absolute monster hit in the US. 11 consecutive weeks at number 1 from November to February. And that's November of 2000 to February 2001. The 18th most successful single of the 2000s in the US. It also was number 1 in the UK and nominated for Best Song Written for a Motion Picture, Television or Other Visual Medium at the 2001 Grammys. Hit number 3 in Australia and sold double platinum in Australia, platinum in the UK and platinum in the US. It is Naughty's Till Infinity, and we're going to keep rolling through, but we're going to get a little dance party now. We're going to throw on Darude's Feel the Beat, the follow-up single to Sandstorm, which of course is just, you know, iconic. This is pretty much in the same vein and did okay. It wasn't a flop at all. It hit number 5 in the UK singles chart, number 3 in Scotland, topped the Irish dance charts, hit number 20 in Australia, and is certified gold in Australia. So, not a one-hit wonder, at least two for Darude here on Naughty's Till Infinity. As we go through some more of these compilations for Now That's So Fresh, Volume 7, but actually a Pepsi Live, whatever. Naughty's Till.

0: Rui Da Silva with Touch Me, an absolute gem here on Naughty's Till Infinity. Released January 1st, 2001. It spent 1 week at number one at the UK singles chart pinnacle. Ended up selling platinum in the UK. Also hit the top 10 in the Flanders region of Belgium, Greece, and Spain. Hit number 7 in the Billboard Dance Club Play chart. Hit number 29 in Australia. And even in 2021 got covered by Mel C. Naughty's Till Infinity. On the other side of the break, we're going to keep it in the club. And we're going to play Davies Morales Presents Needin' You Too. And essentially, this is just a rehash of the 1998 single from David Morales, but it was a new vocal version with British singer Juliet Roberts. And it hit the top 20 in the UK, hitting number 11, 12 in Spain, 18 in Ireland, and number 87 in Australia, and sold silver status in the UK. So we're going to play that on the other side of the bills here on Naughty's Till Infinity.
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Kylie Minogue with Your Disco Needs You. I don't think she's playing any more to her own audience than that track ever. That comes from the album Light Years in the year 2000. The song was written by Kylie, Guy Chambers and Robbie Williams. A middling hit in Australia, top 20, which is middling for Kylie Minogue in Australia, and really, really flopped in the UK, 152. Like, normally she does really well. Top 40 placements in Switzerland, Poland, and Germany, top 10 in Croatia. But a bit of a flop there for Kylie here on Naughty's Till Infinity, and still drawing from the Kylie well. Now, let's move on to Britney Spears and a track involving her and a CGI chair and a very expensive video for the time in Stronger. That's all I remember of the video, by the way, is her dancing with the CGI chair. Now, this was a big old hit across the world, of course. Britney in her absolute prime. Top 5 in Austria, Germany and Sweden. Also top 10 in Finland, Ireland, Switzerland and the UK. Number 11 in the US. Certified platinum, selling over a million copies. Was nominated for Best Pop Video at the MTV Awards. Number 13 in Australia. Ended up being the 85th best-selling single anyway in Australia of the year 2000. And has sold over 1.5 million copies worldwide. So here's Britney and the CGI chair on Naughty's Till Infinity.

A song that I'd forgotten about completely and maybe should have left in the past. Who knows? Let me know in the comments. But Machine Gun F. Look, I'm going to keep it clean. It's a PG show. MGF for short, here on Naughty's Till Infinity with Unsent Letter. I remember seeing them on stage in Joondalup in the north of Perth, Western Australia. Around this time, by the way, at the Rocket Festival, one of the many festivals that went by the wayside in the last 10 to 15 years in Australia. Used to be just festivals everywhere. That song didn't chart in the ARIA charts, but did hit the Hottest 100 at number 16 from the album Bring It On. But a little bit of Australiana for you here on Naughty's Till Infinity as we go through all of these compilations, the So Freshers, and Now That's Music, and a lot of Pepsi Live this week as well. Not a sponsor, by the way, it's just the name of the show that it was involved in back in the 2000s. It was around the old video hits programs and the like. But let's go to some Motor Ace now with Five Star Laundry. Plenty of Aussie stuff tonight, which is good. And this was just thrown on this Pepsi Live compilation because it was never actually released as a single. However, the album that it's from, called Five Star Laundry, hit number 4 in the ARIA charts in 2001 off the back of songs like American Shoes. And the album ended up selling gold in Australia, selling over 35,000 copies. So, here's Motor Ace here on Naughty's Till Infinity.

Can't go wrong with a bit of UMI here on Naughties Till Infinity. Comes from the album Dress Me Slowly, released in 2001. Reached number 44 in the ARIA charts, number 57 in the Hottest 100. And the album Dress Me Slowly hit number 3 in Australia. And it was actually their first record to not go number 1 in quite a bit. But once again, just can't go past a good You're My song. Not something you would have heard from me in 2000 and 2001, because they just they weren't on my radar. A little bit of a homeboy. It is Gavity here to wrap up yet another week of Naughties Till Infinity. Now, we've got a couple of tracks to get you through the rest of the program. First up, we're leaving the year of 2001 and are going to go to the year 2003 for this track for something reasonably iconic. I say reasonably. Now, this song originally was released in 2002. It took until about 2003 to become a hit in Australia. But we're playing the track She Hates Me. It sold over 500,000 copies in the US. Also was a top 10 hit in Australia, Austria, and Ireland. Peak number 14 in the UK singles chart, number 9 in Australia. And our friends in New Zealand went, feh. And they only got to number 49. End up being the 40th best-selling song in Australia in the year of 2003. Sold gold, platinum in New Zealand. Even though they went feh chart-wise, it still went platinum. And in the UK, it sold gold. And then speaking of the UK, we're going to take in a track from Planet Funk called Stuck in the UK, who said, and this is another one of those early 2000s dance jams where I'm just like, nah, this song slaps. I love this track. And the only two places this charted anywhere were the UK, where it hit number 36, and in Australia, where its highest peak was number 17. I remember buying this single in the stores myself. So those two are going to wrap up this week's show on Naughties Till Infinity. Get around us on the socials at 90s Till Show on Facebook and Instagram. Here's Puddle of Mud and then Planet Funk. But we are Diggy Dunsun. See you later. Goodbye.

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4: Welcome to Radio Galari's Kimberley Nerds, where we catch up with the community around the Broome WA region to share their favourite nerdy topics, unique stories, or a much needed rare message for each and every episode, just like this one. Feeling like you've got an underrepresented perspective? Kimberley Nerds is here to provide the platform for those voices. What will we be talking about today? How's it going, everybody? It's Brenton here again today, and this latest episode of Kimberley Nerds, once again joining us again, is Nick to talk to us again about, I guess, part two for trading card games, TCGs. Nick, how's it going?
5: Good afternoon, everyone. I'm very well today. Thank you, Brenton, and really happy to be on the show again. Thank you for inviting me.
4: All right. So just quick introduction again, in case they did not check out the previous episodes of Kimberley Nerds, can you just introduce yourself again?
5: Howdy. I'm Nick, and I managed a board game store for 7 years. In that store, we sold all kinds of things, board games, trading card games, miniatures, models, role-playing games, and I think I have some interesting observations about how those kinds of stores and those games have changed and been run over the last, not the last 7 years, but over 7 years of observing it and being really engaged in the culture around it.
4: Yes, and we talked a lot about that in the previous episodes, and we're just going to flesh some of those, I guess, ideas out, particularly for, I guess, some of the players that we'll start off with that are wondering about whether or not these card games are to their liking, whether or not these games play in a style that might suit them. So there's a lot of, I guess, terms that are thrown around in a lot of these card games that are already categorizing the different players that like different things. Can you explain, I guess, the history of, like, these play styles, I guess you could say?
5: Yeah. Starting off at some of the basics, most trading card games are a symmetrical versus system. It is you playing against one or more other people with the objective of winning. And for the vast majority of these games as well, they often share an objective which is pretty easy to understand. We understand it from any other games that we might interact with, such as video games, but it is to reduce your opponent's life total to zero. That's not true for all games. Some have creative means of winning, and often most of these games have a separate series of mechanical ways to win the game as well. But typically it's reduce your opponent's health, life, hit points, whatever the game system uses, down to zero. I have a lot of experience with Magic the Gathering, playing that since the early 2000s, growing up in primary school. I've also played a number of other games. There was an old Star Wars trading card game back in the early 2000s. There was a Star Trek game. Later on, I've tried some other varieties of games. When Yu-Gi-Oh! Got popular in my primary school, I tried that. I've tried Pokemon, and I have fond memories of, like, playing that with my siblings at home. And then later in my years, while I was managing a board game store. I tried my hand at a few other games. Only one sort of had any longevity for me, which was another Star Wars game. But my general experiences, especially from playing a good amount of Magic, which is maybe the oldest trading card game from memory. It's kind of the first one that put trading card games of its type into the spotlight. And it was separate from, as we've mentioned in prior episodes, just collectible cards, because you would use those cards that you now collected to play a game against an opponent. And early Magic actually had an ante system where it was kind of like gambling your own cards. Since then, they've taken that out, for it's a pretty irrelevant system. But in general, my experiences with playing Magic and other games, there are three different kinds of players. If you're familiar with card games, you might be aware of these terms. You've got Timmy, Johnny, and Spike. I'll start off with Spike. And I think it kind of sounds like the word Spike. It's very pointed, and the Spike players are like tournament competitive style players. They sit down at the table to win. That's their whole objective. Then you've got the

0: Timmy's, which are largely about satisfaction while playing the game, without necessarily like either of those other components. It's about playing your cards and usually, you know, hitting your opponent for a lot of damage, and in Magic summoning big creatures and seeing a big payoff for maybe some of your work in card games. So those are a style of player that I've noted in my experiences. Do you have any thoughts on that?
1: Yeah, I've definitely felt like, I guess, there were more, I guess, Timmies back in the day, because there were just less things that you could do, less mechanics, less cards, less weird combinations. But nowadays, I feel like there's more, I guess, of those types that are more attracted to the competitive side of things, where optimization, the spikes, there's just a lot of, I guess, content out there and help out there that allows you to just kind of skip a lot of steps, where you can just get advice on what the cards are already really considered strong, and the combinations that are already made for you. I feel like the modern internet has definitely changed how easy it is to be one or the other, and how easy it is to be influenced to become more like a different, I guess, type, I suppose. What do you think about that?
0: I would agree. With the kind of technology that we have at our fingertips today, you know, in our hands, we can get a pre-made deck list online from one of the many tournaments that are running, you know, 24/7, because these games are global games. There are constant tournaments being run, some big, some small. But if you're a spike type player, you're mostly interested in winning, and you might use some of these resources at our disposal in order to figure out, you know, what's the generally the best deck and composition of that deck for the trading card game that you're interested in. And you might, it's called net decking, getting a deck from the net, and you might try that approach. I would say there's a good number of near beginner players. They've been playing for a while. They are starting to really understand the core concepts of the game, and those are the people who might be leaning towards that spike tendency. I think Timmy, or the Timmy variety of playing big things, and it's often a very fair like game with a Timmy. They want to play big creatures in Magic, and then, you know, swing in and have satisfaction that you like, you earned the win. I think those are maybe the real basic players, the beginner players who are just first learning the game, often would gravitate towards that before they then might move on to a more spike style. And then I would say there's the Johnnies, the experimenters, are people who are, who might have been spikes in the past, and they fully understand the difficult concepts of the game, and they have near encyclopedic knowledge of the cards, and they're maybe a bit over net decking. They want to engage their brain when they're building decks. And I'm not saying that spike players and even Timmies don't do that. I think that the Johnnies are the ones who are interested in breaking out of the boxes of the tournament scenes just for fun. But it probably is a style that suits people who get really into the mechanics of a game, who can maybe obsess about it.
1: Yeah, I feel like Timmies are very common in those I guess trading card games that have more, I guess, recognizable IPs, right? Like you've got like Pokemon's, I think, is a pretty good example of, there's just so many Timmies there just because like they just want to play their favorite card, and that's kind of it. And you know, yeah, they might have been playing for a long time, they might not necessarily be a beginner, but at the end of the day, they're just more interested in the Pokemon that they like rather than any

0: particular strategy, any particular deck building exercises. Like there's I guess an element of like there's so many different people that are really playing for different reasons. And yes, Timmy's or the characters that or cards or monsters, whatever you want to call them, they want to summon those on the board, right?
1: But yeah, they want their Pikachu to maybe evolve into a Raichu, or they want their Charmander to go Charmeleon, to go Charizard, to go, I don't know, Charizard GX. I'm not entirely sure with Pokemon these days.
0: You're listening in on an episode of Radio Galari's Kimberly Nerds on 99.7 FM. Yeah, but I feel like, do you think that we may actually be seeing more of that with, I guess, Universes Beyond, where there's more IP brand recognition with some of the cards that have been coming out over the last year or so, with Final Fantasy and The Hobbit just had something as well. Collaborations with Magic the Gathering. These other card games don't really need that, right? Like, you don't need guest character Digimon in a Pokemon game, right? Like, who needs that, right? I'm sure some people would love that. Does, I guess, IP often dictate the ratio? Have you noticed much over the years?
1: Firstly, I do want to start by saying there is nothing wrong with being a Timmy player.
0: Like me.
1: As long as you're enjoying the game, that's actually all that's important. These games are meant to be fun and enjoyed. There is no right or wrong way or style to do this. It's probably easier for there to be Timmy players where there's easily brand recognized IPs. There are people who just play their favorite Pokemon cards, and I left that board game store just as this Universe Beyond started kicking off with Magic the Gathering, and there were many people who were just extremely interested in the Lord of the Rings aspect. Like, they didn't care that Magic was a well-developed game before that. They were getting to play and trade with cards that had their favorite Lord of the Rings characters on it, or Final Fantasy characters. And they're more interested in like using a card for the sake of it being their favorite character than they are for that card being good.
0: Yeah. So what I've actually noticed is that when I am building some of these decks on some of the more digital video game versions of a lot of these card games, I often have different decks that are fit into different categories, right? Like, I have my Timmy decks, which are just made up of my favorite monsters, and I try and add complementary cards that just let me play them, whether they are the most effective cards or whether it's worth spending all these cards just to get that one card that I want out on the field and just to keep them around for as long as possible. I just have also like some Johnny decks where they're a bit more creative, a little bit more out there. They take a bit more tweaking over time at trying to find the right cards to fit together and complement each other, which takes significantly more time and effort, but they tend to be stronger, maybe a bit more difficult to use. I tend to not really have many competitive decks or spike decks just because I'm not as interested in those. So I guess what I'm trying to say is that you don't have to be just one of them, right?
1: Yeah, every person, you know, nothing in this world is just black or white. Everything is a hue of gray and in a similar, you know, tone. People encompass all varieties of these parts of Timmy, Johnny, and Spike to different levels. It would be hard to say any one person is just a Spike and a Spike alone. They probably enjoy the game for reasons outside of just winning tournaments. They're probably interested in deck building and building better decks and trying out new tech. When I say tech in this sense, I mean like when new cards come out, They're often, like, they might introduce new ways to play or new mechanics, and you could refer to that as, like, new tech in the game, or even just new cards, you know, if they're just slightly different from what's already out, that's new tech to explore. So, yeah, I would agree.
0: Yeah, yeah. So, just talking about my history, I've briefly mentioned it in previous episodes before, but I got into card games through Yu-Gi-Oh! Myself, because my grandfather is Japanese, and he came back from Japan with a Game Boy with a Yu-Gi-Oh! Game on there. I had no idea it was a card game. I actually realized that later, but I'd already become a fan of a lot of the creatures and things like that, and the IP, and naturally I came across the anime. I came across some of the cards themselves, and that's kind of how it started for me. And what I've noticed, actually, is that Yu-Gi-Oh! Is kind of, it has some similarities with a lot of other card games as well, particularly Magic the Gathering, but particularly certain colors. I feel like Yu-Gi-Oh! Has a lot of certain attributes that are features of certain colors in Magic the Gathering. There's five colors in Magic the Gathering, five different kinds of resources that you could use to build your deck around. Just for my story, when I started building some decks in Magic, it wound up basically becoming a Yu-Gi-Oh! Deck in terms of how it functioned and styled, and used a lot of, like, the what they call a graveyard, which is where the cards go once they've been used or defeated, and to be able to zombify them or bring them back. That's that kind of style is a very Yu-Gi-Oh! Style. You see it even today, but even back in the day, that day is like some near three decades ago now, like, it was even a part of the game back then. It's just the Yu-Gi-Oh! Style to me. So what I'd like to talk about next is I guess just play styles in terms of what some of the major calling cards of all the, no pun intended, of each of the different card games out there. We've talked a bit about Magic the Gathering, but I think it would be a good place to start there and then talk about some of the others, about, like, what are some of the major mechanics that basically explain what this card game is like, as opposed to other card games. I'll start us off with the Yu-Gi-Oh! I guess, to say that there is no mana system or resource system. Usually it's a very sacrifice your monsters to make new monsters, or sacrifice certain cards to make more stronger cards kind of thing. So what about Magic the Gathering when you compare it to other, I guess, card games? What are some of the features, gameplay wise, that I guess stand out, and then we'll talk about some of the others?
1: Yeah, continuing on that idea of Yu-Gi-Oh! Not having a resource system, I remember the most basic resource system in Yu-Gi-Oh! Is kind of like, you used to be able to summon a monster with a certain level, and then you could sacrifice them to summon other bigger monsters, and, like, your monsters are often that resource that you do use, and you're limited to how many you can play every turn, and that makes it a resource system. I think most resource systems in games start with a limitation on how much you can do. In Magic, you have to generate mana, which is the resource, and mana comes in five different colors, and you can also get colorless mana as well. But immediately, sort of, you're allowed to play one land per turn, and lands every turn can be used to generate typically one mana. And so the resource system in Magic is kind of a mix between, like, oh, I gain one more mana this turn, and so I can do something slightly bigger, something slightly better. and the longer a game goes on, the more mana you might be able to develop every turn to do big and exciting things to the Timmies of the game. Magic imposes another restriction where most cards require specific colors of mana to be spent on them in order to cast them. And amongst the different colors within Magic the Gathering, they're kind of identities for play styles within the game itself. There are islands that produce blue mana, mountains which produce red mana, forests which produce green mana, plains which produce white mana, and swamps which produce black mana. And each of those, the resources that you have, the lands that you get to play once every turn, they typically only provide one color of mana. More interesting cards might generate a variety, so they might produce like either one of two different types. Very rarely are cards producing more than one type, or they might have additional costs if they do. And those land cards that you can only play one per turn, they're shuffled into your deck as well. So your resource system, there's a lot of chance to it in Magic the Gathering. If anyone's played a game like Hearthstone, which is a digital game, you generate one mana every turn, or one additional mana every turn, and that can usually be spent to cast any of the spells. They're not limited in terms of color. But Magic sort of bakes in an identity to the style of deck you want to play just by the kinds of lands that you include. Because there are risks that if you have too many colors in your deck, you might not have the mana you need on the turn that you need it. And that's like a mechanical part of the game. And speaking of, I guess, styles of play, for Magic it's very clear that there's almost an intention for play styles based on the colors that you're using. And there's a few major play styles, which if you're not familiar, there's a... I'll go through them now. There's aggro, which is, you know, means aggressive, and it typically wants to go under your opponent's defenses. It wants to play cards early and really quickly and put your opponent on the back foot and beat them before they have a chance to develop their board or their cards or their engine. You've got mid-range, which isn't as fast. It wants to hold off something like an aggro deck until it has a chance to develop its board, and then proceed to use something like card advantage from that position to win the game. There's combo decks, and these are decks that try and put together a combination of specific cards to try and instantly win the game. There's a really famous old combination called Channel Fireball. In Magic the Gathering, you'd play a card called Channel, which lets you convert your life into mana, and then you would play a card called Fireball, which lets you spend mana to deal damage. And the idea was, if you can get just a bit of life ahead of your opponent, then you'd be able to cast Channel and Fireball, reduce your own life down to one, turn that into a whole bunch of mana so that you can then Fireball your opponent for that much. That's a combo. It's like a two-card combo that theoretically instantly wins you the game. Not all combos are two cards. A lot use more than two cards. But that's the best, that's the easiest way of thinking about combo decks. And then there's control. And control typically tries to dominate the board through maybe some variety of interaction, such as playing cards from your hand to get rid of your opponent's cards, or to put oppressive effects on the board that make it difficult for your opponent to play the game. I'd say those are the four big styles of in Magic the Gathering of styles of play. Do you have any thoughts on like comparatives for a game like Yu-Gi-Oh?
0: I absolutely do. There were so many, I guess, varieties of ways to play the game at the beginning. But nowadays, I feel like they've all kind of, from what I've been hearing people say, that over the last like 10 years or so, there's been, I guess, a homogenization that's been going down, where the game kind of ends very quickly in very few turns. The combos just get bigger and more powerful and harder to stop, and everybody's kind of participating in that same kind of race to get their combos down, and that's kind of it, to the point where over the last couple of years there's been this hatred of this thing called hand traps, and they're as they sound. It's not like in the anime where they would put the card down on the board first as a trap, and if the certain conditions are met, you are able to stop your opponent from doing specific things, right? Negating certain abilities and stuff like that. But nowadays, because you're probably not going to win if you don't go first, there's been an increase of cards that you can play from your hand just to give you the sense of interaction when maybe your chances of winning is maybe not particularly higher. It might actually even be lower, because now your opponent can do the same thing to you after they've finished their first turn, and now it's your turn. And they get both the combos and they get to stop yours. And it's really, I feel like for the most part, even though there's definitely a lot of people that do love modern Yu-Gi-Oh, there's definitely a sense that there's a lot of people that don't particularly enjoy modern Yu-Gi-Oh, but that being said, that is pretty high-ish level. I'd say you can still absolutely just open a pack and just play with your cousins like how you would back in you know, three or so decades ago, just like how you used to. And I feel like there's definitely a lot of talk about, I guess, whether or not people are able to play the games that they would like to, and I think that you kind of can to a degree, but you just kind of have to find the right people, you have to find the right game, you have to find, I guess, the right community. What do you think about all of that?
1: Yeah, I guess it's about playing the game as intended, right? I mean, Magic the Gathering was probably most intended for the Timmy-style player. I think they are playing the game in the most pure form of, like, how it was intended by Richard Garfield at inception. And that other styles, like the Spike style, being overly competitive and finishing games before you've even had a chance to interact or play your own cards, leads to negative play experience and might put people off playing the game. Trying to introduce someone new to a game, and then if you beat them the first turn every time you play, I wouldn't want to keep playing that game if I kept on losing. And so finding the right people to play with are often like the key to continuing to have fun with these things, and being patient with new players as well. It does sound like Yu-Gi-Oh! Has become a combo-based game, where the other styles of player are no longer really being considered.
0: Yeah. There's one of the big reasons why a lot of, I guess, what you could call negative Yu-Gi-Oh! Videos that are showing up recently have been revolving around a lot of the numbers that people have been trying to gather on win rates. And there are some competitive decks that have like 60, 70, 80, I think one of them gets very close to 90% win rate when they go first. And a lot of people are just really not particularly happy about that. But I mean, again, you don't have to play competitive in order to play the game, right? There's just so many different people out there that still just play however they like to play, as long as they can find the right people to play with. And I think that these games, you know, regardless of how the headlines are going down, that there's always positives to find with a lot of these games. Otherwise, why would so many people be still talking about them these days, right? There's a lot of people that would love to get into certain games, but they're but they heard, like, oh, you can't do this, you can't do that, which, you know, it depends on what you're looking for, right? I mean, if you're trying to be the best in the world, then maybe that's true, but do you really?
1: I was a competitive player for Magic the Gathering for a while, and yeah, if you're aiming to win, there are probably things that you should and shouldn't do. There's some real basic mechanical concepts that you'll start grasping as you play games more and more, and it comes down to often restrictions on how you build your deck. I mean, most games start somewhere. I think Yu-Gi-Oh! Has a minimum of 40 card deck. Magic Gathering, the majority of its formats have a 60 card deck. And when I say format here, a format is sort of an agreed upon way of playing the game, which card pool you use. Because if you use cards all the way back from 1993 upon inception, there's, I mean, probably over a million Magic the Gathering cards. And when you consider that, there's high chances that, you know, some things that were released upon inception work really well with cards that were released later in the game, in the state of the game, and, you know, form their own little combos. And so I guess when we first sit down and decide to get into one of these things, we might consider the formats of the game and how those might imply restrictions upon what you can start doing. And I think restrictions are really good in most of these games. There are restrictions on the size of your deck. There's usually a minimum. There's restrictions on the number of copies of a particular card you can have in your deck. Often, for a game, that might be a limit of, you know, 2, 3, or 4 copies of the same card. Some very specific Magic the Gathering cards are limited to having one of in your deck. They're restricted. They're on a big list. It's highly unlikely that you'll get to play with them, because they're for really old formats of cards that are very difficult to acquire these days. And then in Magic, when you start considering restrictions, you also start limiting yourself on the different lands and colors of card that you'll include in your own deck. And so figuring out, you know, where you're having fun is a good way to do that. The most popular format of Magic the Gathering is called typically Commander, and you have to build a 100 card deck. No more, no less, exactly 100 cards. You're also only allowed to have one copy of each card in your deck, except for basic lands, the resource producing parts of the game. And so instantly that sets up some mechanical perspectives for a start. With a 100 card deck and only one copy of every card, there's a lot of randomness and chance to the game. Other formats where you typically have a 60 card deck and you can have up to 4 of the same copies of a card, there's less randomness in those formats, and so you can aim on maybe a more very specific objective or way that you want to play the game, and the way that deck interacts with the rest of the game. I think Commander is really impressive because, like, once again, we're talking about a game with probably over a million cards right now. There's a lot of redundancy. Like, you might have three cards that have different names, but they might all do basically the same thing. Sometimes they might do exactly the same thing. A word here or there might be changed. The mana cost might be slightly different. But in these 100-card formats, like, you can often find three-plus copies of cards that will do similar things. And as you get more to that spike level, you want to improve the consistency of your deck so that it's reliable to do what it's set out to do. And thus, at the spike level, you'll be looking for multiple copies of cards that do similar or the same things towards your objective.
0: 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Yes, and what I would like to, I guess, touch on is what are the different colors of Magic the Gathering? There's five of them, right? And they themselves can push you in certain directions with certain, I guess, archetypes, certain things that they do well, certain things that they don't. Just to explain for myself, I assumed that I would be a green player, right? Because there's five colors and green being one of them, just because it's so versatile and it gathers mana relatively consistently. And you can be the Timmy relatively easy with green, right? Where you can play those big cards, the cards that you want on the turns that you want. But I wound up really ultimately being a blue-black combination deck, because you can use more than one color at once, right? And they complement each other quite a lot, and I realized that that's just Yu-Gi-Oh but slower, right, in terms of how those two colors interact with each other. So can you just by giving people an example with Magic the Gathering with its color systems, can you explain what they are and maybe give people an idea of how other games might have some similar ways of categorizing play styles?
1: I'll start off, because Commander is the most prominent format of Magic these days, noting that in Commander you'll have a legendary creature, like a named hero creature, that leads your deck. They sit in a special zone, and that you can only include cards in your deck of the same color identity as your commander. And when I say color identity, you know, that means green, blue, black, red, or white. And your hero might be one or more of those colors in a variety of combinations. And in other formats, you're not limited on the number of colors that you can include in your deck, but mechanically speaking, it's often good to limit yourself for that consistency element. And when you're deciding on maybe what colors you want to include in your deck when you first start out, there's some pretty easy descriptions for those. I would say green, which you started off with. Green is very creatures based. It's very resource based. It wants to try and generate resources faster, consistently, and have the biggest creatures. Each of the colors has its own sort of identity, which is maybe the language people in the industry will use for, you know, saying what they're like. Green is very creatures and lands based. And in that identity, like, Wizards of the Coast sort of put limits on things that colors can do or will do, and limits on things that it's unlikely or that they won't do. Green doesn't have any easy ways to deal direct damage to your opponent, for example, or it might not have any specific ways by itself to get creatures out of your discard pile, your graveyard, onto the field. You also mentioned blue and black, so we'll continue with those. Blue is kind of the color of guile and control in Magic the Gathering. It plays a lot of interaction and interactive cards, cards that you play from your hand to try and mess up your opponent's play style. It often has a lot of flying creatures, so creatures, you know, they obviously have wings, things like dragons and birds, and those creatures are more difficult for your opponent to defend against, typically. And blue is really largely about sorceries and instants. They're spells that you play rather than summoning creatures. And so, on average, most blue creatures are going to be weaker in terms of stats, attack, and toughness than a green creature. Creatures are green's identity, so it kind of gets the best creatures. Spells are largely blue's identity, so it gets really good interactive spells and things called counter spells, which say, oh, you were going to do that thing, nope, you don't do it, and it effectively ends the casting of a spell before it finishes. We had black. Black is, and swamps are kind of the color of death. They often have the most amount of graveyard interaction of all of the colors. Blue has a bit of graveyard interaction for spells, but black has good and consistent graveyard interaction where it brings monsters back from the graveyard that might have died or been discarded to there to put them on the battlefield at a cheaper cost. And it sort of has to figure out how it gets those creatures there. But once it does, that's one thing that it does really well. It's also good at eliminating threats that are on the board, specifically creatures. It has what are known as kill spells. It kills a creature. After that, we have red. Red, I mentioned a playstyle before, aggro. And red really leans into this style of play. It ideally wants to go fast and hard. It has many ways of dealing direct damage to your opponent from cards in your hand. And Magic the Gathering, the game is typically lost when one person reduces the other's life down. In most formats, that's from 20 life. In Commander, it's 40 life. Red is really good. In most other formats, it's great in Commander, but because Commander starts with a lot more life, it's more difficult to be really fast and aggressive. It's not impossible. But yeah, red likes to cast spells from hand, deal damage directly to your opponent. It might play a lot of small creatures and creatures that can attack on the turn they come out. And it has like some other interesting and often like random chance based effects. The aggro color identity. And then there's white. White focuses on life gain. So as opposed to dealing damage to your opponent, you might want to gain life to offset the damage that your opponent's dealing to you. White's identity is the best at doing that. It has creatures typically with higher toughness then those creatures have attack, maybe more defensive creatures, and it's maybe a bit more of a defensive play style, or a consistent play style. A style in white is white weenie. It's an aggro style, and you just play lots of little creatures that are consistent. They do one thing, and they come out slowly in a small army and overrun your opponent. White has things like angels and likes to interact with enchantments a good amount.
0: Yeah, so let's talk about, like, I guess some of the, I guess, visuals for each color as well. Obviously, there's color association with the mana types, but there's also certain creatures as well, like you mentioned earlier. The white mana cards tend to be able to summon a lot of angels, for example. So what are the other ones that they can also, I guess, if you're into like maybe dinosaurs or whatever.
1: Yeah, white has a lot of angels. It also has sort of a lot of soldiers. It might have a lot of humans, or in the set or setting that's out, it might have a lot of their I guess, most basic variety of creature. Green, on the other hand, often has really big creatures. Dinosaurs would really fit into a green play style. Green maybe has the most dinosaur cards or other large things. There's a bunch of insects. There are a lot of elves in green, as I guess defenders of nature. For blue, there are a lot of wizard cards, like cards that are wizards or spellcasters of some variety. It has some drakes and dragons, as mentioned earlier. It also has a lot of sea creatures, like octopi, and there's even some whales.
0: And merfolk, yeah.
1: Merfolk, yeah, yeah. You know, things associated with the sea. Their basic land is an island, so it's, you know, it's not just the land, but it's also the surrounding sea. So anything you can think of related to those. Black has a lot of zombies or undead cards, or kind of creepy things like bats and snakes. And then lastly, red is kind of the color of goblins, and in some cases, like, they might have types like barbarians, and it has a lot of dragons. Maybe red has the most dragons. Dragons breathe fire. Red, the symbol is a little fireball, so that makes a lot of sense. It has a lot of volcano related creatures or fire related creatures.
0: Yeah, so I definitely feel like there's a lot of, I guess, not just gameplay related things, but you can even just look at the cards that just kind of sort of tend to resemble what you might want, right? Are you looking for a protector deck? There's a lot of protective things about, like, the white mana decks. And if you like playing a bunch of horde of goblins, that's exactly what it looks like. That kind of thing. Giant dinosaurs, that's kind of what it looks like. A zombie does what a zombie does as well, right? And I guess it's just a really... There's a lot there for a lot of different players that like different things. There's a lot of really horror, lots of cuter stuff as well. Is there anything that you would like to say before we wrap things up today?
1: There's a lot of variety in these games, and if anything is appealing to you, like, I would say, you know, get behind some art or some cards that you think look good. We've mentioned other card games and IPs. There's a particular one called Weiss Schwartz, which is a Japanese card game, and that uses a lot of different IPs from anime and manga. And so maybe that's your thing. And you might find some cards that you like from there. There have been a lot of card games that come out of Japan in recent years. A Digimon card game, a One Piece card game, a Gundam card game. There's a Naruto card game coming out. And I mean, a lot of these have been done before in some variety or another. They're just being... redone's the wrong word, but they're trying to reutilize the IP for the same thing. But yeah, if you've got an aesthetic that you like, and if that draws you to games, there is an aesthetic out there for you that you could be, yeah, interested in and find a community based around. And if there's a play style, you know, if you think that you are a defensive kind of player when it comes to games, if you prefer to be a protector, or if you prefer to be like the aggressor, there's probably a play style out there for you as well.
0: Well, Nick, it's been great having you on the show again, talking to us about your history with trading card games and managing board stores as well. And it's been nice having you. Thanks for being on the show again.
1: No, thank you very much. I hope you're not getting bored of my voice.
0: Not at all. We will see you guys next time. Want to hear more? All of our episodes are in full, online, on the main Galari Media Enterprises website. want to join the community, find us on our socials, such as our Facebook page. 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

0: Yes, welcome to Checkpoint on Joy, broadcasting out of the Victorian Pride Centre today. I am your host for the show today, Bree, and I have, as always, a lovely selection of checkpointers here with me today. We've got Luke.
1: Hey, Bree.
0: Hi, how are you?
1: I'm doing fantastic. Thank you. It's great to be here.
0: Great to have you here. And we also have Austin.
2: Hello, I'm back.
0: I'm glad that you came back, despite everything.
2: Yeah, despite everything. Despite my victory being stolen from me.
0: Yeah, exactly. I can imagine that your mood's a bit low after that crushing defeat.
2: That's the reason my mood is low today, for sure.
0: And then we also have James here with us today.
3: Hi.
0: Good to have you on the show today, James.
3: Thank you.
0: Now, we have a pretty exciting show coming up. We're going to get a bit whimsical, a bit mystical, a bit magical.
3: Yes.
0: We're going to talk about magic in video games, what we like about it, the kinds of people who cast magic. I know that James is pretty excited about this topic as a big wizard fan.
3: Yep.
0: So that's going to be really exciting. Obviously, we also have all of the big news headlines. I'm going to talk about what's coming out and what we've been playing. And if at any point you want to get in touch with us, you can send us an email at checkpoint@joy.org.au.
1: Yeah, hit us up on social media. We are at checkpointau on Twitter, Instagram, TikTok, Blue Sky, and we are Checkpoint Gaming on Facebook.
0: We are everywhere these days. And with that, let's get stuck into the show.
1: Fiddling with joysticks and smashing the D-pad.
4: Tell us, have you been playing with yourself?
0: Yes, as always, we have all been playing some great games this week. And you know what? I think that I might let myself start as a little treat.
1: Go for it.
0: Oh, wow. As a little treat. So I got to review a farming sim called Moonlight Peaks. It's very different from a lot of other farming sims because you play as a vampire, and that means that by necessity, the entire game takes place at night. Generally, you'd expect a farming sim to be bright, colorful, sunny, but obviously the color tones are really moody and deep for the whole game because everything happens at nighttime, which I think immediately gives it a completely different vibe to any other farming sim on the market.
3: It's unique, yeah.
0: Which I found really, really cool. And I was really surprised by how well-written the characters in the game are, because that's the thing that's kind of disappointed me in a lot of farming sims recently. I've found that they haven't really put much effort into creating interesting characters, and this is something that Moonlight Peaks kind of has in spades. All of the characters are really varied. They all have really interesting backstories, and my favorite thing is that when you give them gifts, they respond in unique ways. I had an instance where I gave a character a bottle of wine, and when I gave it to her, I got a little pop-up telling me that she hated it. And then she said, thanks, but not for me. It reminds me too much of my dad. And I was like, oh no. And that was, that sucked for me, but it was really cool because
1: it didn't do that telltale thing where it's like, she'll remember that.
0: No, but it was really cool because it showed that they have these unique lines of dialogue depending on what kind of gifts that you give them. Like they've put that extra little detail in, which a lot of things don't. Usually they're just like, I don't like this. But she said, I don't like this, and gave me a reason.
2: Yeah.
0: And I was like, whoa, okay.
2: Are you the only vampire in town? Or is it like a town of vampires?
0: So it's a town of like supernatural folk.
2: Okay.
0: So there's a family or a coven of vampires. And then there's also a group of witches, werewolves, and then sages.
2: Okay, right.
0: I think there are also some mermaids as well, but I haven't found them yet.
3: The night dwellers.
0: Yeah.
3: That's awesome.
0: Yeah, and I think it's really neat. Like everybody's all got there's like rivals happening between the vampires and the werewolves. Ooh. Classic Twilight stuff, you know.
2: Are vampires kind of coming back this year? Is anyone else feeling this? I feel
0: vampires
2: like vampires
0: have been coming back for a while.
3: Always
0: remember
3: banging for it.
0: I think it was was last year or some, like, recently, I reviewed, like, three vampire-themed games, like, back-to-back.
1: You had Vampire Therapist.
0: Yeah, I had Vampire Therapist. I had Cabernet. Like, a lot of vampire stuff. I mean, vampires are cool, so I understand why.
1: Reliably cool.
0: They exactly. Mm, exactly. True. And then, Luke, you've been playing something a little less easygoing, a little more intense.
1: It's a little bit intense. It's a game called Dench Attack. And Dench Attack is, how do I put this? It's like kind of on rails Tony Hawk, except you're playing as a train.
0: So literally on rails.
1: Literally on rails, that's right. So it's set in this sort of post-apocalyptic world in Japan where there's no people anymore, but there's just these folk that are kind of living and doing dench attacking, which is train grinding essentially. And so you're on these crazy trains. It's very colourful. It's very like anime Japan inspired.
0: Yeah, the art style really reminds me of like Jet Set Radio.
1: It's very much Jet Set Radio. That cel shaded, pops off the screen kind of vibes. And this is like, again, just, the concept itself is so wild where you're just playing as a train in the first place, but you are doing like kick flips and ollies and grinding. You're jumping and like wall running, wall grinding or wall riding, wall training. I don't know. you're on the wall.
0: Wall wheeling.
1: And these are like really fast paced, bite sized levels. And there's like collectibles in the levels, and you have like, you know, missions for each level that you have to achieve. Sometimes it's like doing tricks to get high scores. So, you know, you can do like manuals and stuff. Again, like
0: skateboarding. Yeah, I was going to ask, like, what's your like bank of tricks like? Like, is it really
1: surprisingly
0: varied?
1: Surprisingly. So a lot of manuals. It's a lot of like putting a combo together. So you can pretty much from the start of a run to the end just do one continuous combo the entire way through to get a really high score.
0: Yeah.
1: Because you're always chaining together manuals. It's pretty forgiving. It only stuffs up if you, for example, you have to move left and right if a track is ending as a way of moving through the level. And so if you stuff that up, you've got to reset your trick meter and stuff like that. But it also does these really cool levels where, I don't want to say open world because that kind of oversells it, but essentially there's multiple different missions within a level and you have to choose the tracks that you're on to head towards what those objectives are so you can complete them.
0: So there's like a bit of freedom.
1: Like a bit of choice in like how you tackle things and how you do it. But then it does really bonkers things too. Like for example, your train will land on a Ferris wheel. The Ferris wheel will come off of its like things, its stand, and then you'll be riding this Ferris wheel through the world, right? Another one is you're fighting a giant, you know, Gundam robot who is shooting at you, and so you're moving the train side to side to avoid the weapons that are coming at you while racing through and doing tricks and doing combos all together. So it's very fast and frenetic and crazy and fun.
2: How long are these levels? Like, are they like bite-sized?
1: They're like 2 to 3 minutes.
2: Oh, okay. Really.
1: Yeah. They're pretty short levels, but there's a whole bunch of them, right? And you can obviously go back and replay them over and over to get better scores and try and complete more objectives. So it's one of those games where if you're just looking to complete it, you could do that like relatively easily. But for those who like to do everything, get all the bonuses, achieve all the different things you can do in a level, get your trick combo up and all of the extra bits that you can do, you can spend a lot of time replaying stuff. And it's fun to

0: point of view as well.
1: Oh, right.
0: So it actually changes occasionally. There's tunnels where you can literally just like come off the rails and just kind of spin around in the tunnels as you're going forward to avoid obstacles too.
2: Crazy.
0: So it does a really good job of mixing it up and keeping it fresh. It sounds like a one and done concept, but they've really thought it through to make it a fully fleshed out experience.
2: Nice.
0: It's a lot of fun, Dench Attack. And you can read Cass's full review of that one on checkpointgaming.net.
2: Amazing. Sounds like a crazy game. And look, Luke was talking about being able to complete everything in that game. And relevant to that, I hear that James has completed everything in the new Rhythm Paradise game.
3: Yes, I have. I literally have not been, I've been playing it nonstop for the past 2 weeks, just going through trying to be the best at every rhythm game. Because essentially with Rhythm Paradise games, you get about, this one has 80 rhythm games, which I think is like the highest it's ever been.
2: Yeah, that's a big number.
3: And you can play through them and you can do well enough and get your medal, move on to the next one. But if you do, if you really want to try to be the best, you get an opportunity to try to perfect it, where you have to play through the whole game without missing a single beat, and then you actually get a little, like a P, which is like, you did it, you perfected it, and you can do that with all the games, and I just finished doing that this week.
2: Yeah.
3: It was really hard, and I could hear my husband going a little bit insane as I was trying to just play the same game back to back, trying to just getting frustrated because I couldn't do it, but I got there, and it was really fun, and this one, I think it's a no-brainer to have it on the Switch, to be honest. Yeah. I'm really glad that there's finally a new one after so long, because I think the last one we had was on the 3DS, yes, which was Megamix. And it's a really fun party game. This one has multiplayer games, actually, which is another really good feature that I like about it. It's got a new single-player mode as well that's very kind of magic-related. It's called Beat Spell, and you actually get to play as a mage, and you make your own rhythm in time through the spells you're casting to get through, like, an RPG.
0: I love that it's, like, a rhythm game RPG.
3: Yes.
2: Within
0: the game.
3: I'm obsessed with it, because essentially the rhythm you create in that game depends on what spell you need to cast. So, for example, if you wanted to heal yourself, you'd actually change your rhythm to cast the healing spell and then go back to your standard flame spell, and it would just go back and forth. You can kind of adapt it to what you need, and they've never really done that before.
2: Yeah.
3: And I had a great time with it. Just really fun game.
2: Yeah, and how do the regular, like, rhythm games, like, hold up compared to previous entries? What's your favorite game?
3: Yeah, okay, I do have a couple of favorites. There's a particular one where it's called Slice and Dice Kitchen, where you play as, like, a mum in the kitchen cutting ingredients and, like, fruit get thrown at you from left to right, and she have to catch them in time. I also really like one called Lightning Vaulting, which is where it's got this little alien that does a little dance, and you have to dodge the lightning bolts as they come through, and that one, they just look so cute, so it really stuck with me. But what they stand out for with Rhythm Heaven is they tend to do, after you play a little gauntlet of games, you do a remix where they kind of mash them all together into one song, and you have to use what you've learned to try to beat the remix, and that is kind of what stood out the most for me. The songs are really catchy, and the mini games are also really charming. They introduce a lot of little characters, and there's also references to older games if you're familiar with them. So it's just a really fun game. Anyone can get into it really easily and just get hours out of it. It's good.
0: Yeah. Definitely tackles that. Like, it's very WarioWare-esque,
3: yes,
0: right? Where
3: micro games,
0: all very, like, different style of animation, but all very adorable and very wholesome and very cool.
3: They're very wacky. Like, the humor in those games, I love it so much. It's very charming.
0: So silly.
2: Yeah. I love Rhythm Heaven.
4: I've played like 45 minutes of this with my partner on like one of the co-op games, and I am abysmal at this game. Like, I literally cannot express how bad I am at rhythm games, just as a general rule. But doing it like co-op with my partner, who's kind of like goated at rhythm games, is just like devastating for my ego, to be honest.
0: Is she judging you the whole time?
4: The whole time. I'm just getting wrecked. There's one with like ninjas, and you got to like slice the arrows.
3: Yes, really precision timing.
4: Oh my god.
3: It's hard.
2: It can be brutal. There can be some really, really brutal games in these Rhythm Paradise ones. And look, those are the games that we've been playing this week. Stick with us here and check one on Joy. We're about to get into the news. See you then. Want to keep up with the latest gaming news, reviews, previews, and more? Check out our website, checkpointgaming.net. That's checkpointgaming.net.
0: Yes, head to the website right now. You can check out Ariel's review of K-pop Idol Stories Road to Debut. You can also read Cass's full review of Dench Attack, which I just spoke about. Austin's got a review on there of Fogpiercer. Missy reviewed Go-Go Town. Haley reviewed Moss the Forgotten Relic. There's so many reviews and so many games all happening on checkpointgaming.net.
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6: That's why Checkpoint is here with all the biggest gaming details of the week and the stories that matter to you. It's time for the news.
2: All right, what have we got in the news this week, Luke?
0: Yeah, well, you know, for a change, I guess we're not going to start the show with a bunch of layoffs and

0: studio closures.
1: Thank God.
0: Yeah. We could do that. I'm going to save it for later.
1: Let's take a break.
0: But let's take a breather. There was some big news that came through, Bree, actually as recently as overnight at time of recording. There's been a lot of concern at the moment around Xbox and their studios and, you know, what they're doing and what they're working on. And one of the big question marks has been around Bethesda Game Studios. You know, we know they're working on the Elder Scrolls 6.
1: Allegedly.
0: Allegedly. Apparently still a couple of years away, as per reports. Could be longer. We'll see. But with all the layoffs and the closures, you know, 3,200 layoffs over the next year at Xbox, with 1,600 of those already taken place.
1: What an insane number.
0: What an insane number, but less than last year, funnily enough, which is just so dire. So Bethesda did a bit of a state of play. They did a bit of a roadmap, so to speak. It wasn't a big presentation. It was a blog post. But it was them sort of saying, here's what we're doing. Here's what we're working on. I guess a couple of things stood out from this. So, yes, Elder Scrolls 6 is still the priority. Todd Howard, you know, was the one who did this blog post and said, yes, Elder Scrolls 6 is the main thing we're working on. However, Fallout 5, which we did know they were working on, or at least thinking about working on, will be brought along on a shared tech pipeline utilizing the studio's in-house creation engine 3. So Fallout 5 is currently in pre-production. That's notable in a way because Bethesda normally focus all their resources on one game, i.e. Elder Scrolls 6. And then once that ships, then they divert to Fallout and start that process. And that's why Bethesda only release a game every 6 or 7 years.
1: Yeah.
0: Because they do them one at a time like that, right? It's been a very long time since you've had, obviously, Fallout 4 and even Elder Scrolls 5 Skyrim with all of its iterations. They also confirmed that they are doing a several remaster projects, including Fallout 3 and Fallout New Vegas, which I know is a very much fan favorite there. They also confirmed that Obsidian is working on a new Fallout project. Obsidian, of course, had a big question mark over what they were doing in terms of Xbox. Their last games have not hit the way they hoped in terms of The Outer Worlds 2 and Avowed. So now it's like, okay, they are working on a Fallout project with Josh Sawyer as director, who is the guy who directed Fallout New Vegas. So, I mean, that's exciting to think that Obsidian, and Bethesda will be working together again.
1: Yeah, I mean, good news for the fans of Fallout New Vegas, I guess, but it is still kind of like, because if they're working on a Fallout game, is that Fallout 5 that they're working on, or are they working on something else? Like, how many games do they have in the oven right now?
0: Sounds like something else for Obsidian.
1: Yeah.
0: So Fallout 5 will be Bethesda Game Studios, and there'll be another Fallout project under Obsidian, plus the Fallout remasters taking place as well.
1: Yeah, it makes me a bit nervous.
2: It feels like Xbox has, like, hit the panic button a little bit.
1: They're trying to save face to me. They're like, don't worry, we're making your favorite video games. We're remastering your favorite video game, Fallout New Vegas, you know?
2: We will never take a risk. We will never fund a studio to develop a new IP or a new idea. No. However, we will reheat our leftovers that you will eat because we're not going to give you anything else. Like, that's kind of the vibe here. Not to be, like, a bummer about it, but, like, I don't know. This to me does feel a little bit like, oh, last week we like fired, you know, literally thousands of people and more are coming throughout the year and just like jingle some keys so that people are excited about something else. But I'm going to be honest, like I would like some new IP in games. And like this trend right now is so heavily like leveraged into remakes, remasters. So many of the big games that are coming out at the minute, like Assassin's Creed Black Flag got remade. We've got a Halo 1 remake coming out soon. Like the, you know, obviously, like Ubisoft and Microsoft are different companies, but there is a panic, I think, that has set in terms of like, what is the most risk-averse thing that we can put in our pipeline? And it's remakes of stuff that we know that people already like.
1: Yeah.
0: The problem is, as businesses, this strategy is working. Like even Assassin's Creed Black Flag Resynced, it was announced today, has sold 3 million copies first week.
2: Yeah.
0: You know, it's performing way better trending-wise than like, you know, Shadows ever did or Valhalla.
2: Yeah.
0: And then, you know, I think Halo Campaign Evolved, people are excited, I guess. But I think
2: the cultural vandalism, but...
0: And, you know, this is what they said. Xbox have said, you know, they want to double down on their known IP and their big franchises and make sure people are working on them.
1: Yeah.
0: And honestly, business-wise, I don't know if I can completely blame them just because, you know, other games that Obsidian have worked on that are more original IP, as an example, just haven't been commercially successful. I love those games. I love Avowed. I love The Outer Worlds.
1: Yeah.
0: I want more in those universes too, and I want them to make new universes as well. But you know, I also love Fallout, and I think Fallout is a surefire bet, especially with the success of the TV show now.
1: Yeah.
0: You know, Fallout is more of a mainstream home name than it ever used to be.
1: Yeah.
0: So doubling, tripling, quadrupling down on Fallout, it does make sense given the dire straits the studios have been in lately.
1: I think in a different scenario, in a different timeline, I think I would have been really excited for a Fallout 3 remake. Like, it's old enough and jank enough that I think it could benefit from a remake.
0: Yeah.
1: But given that right now we're getting so many remakes, I'm kind of exhausted.
2: Yeah.
1: Like, even if it's one that I would have maybe been interested in, I'm kind of like, I don't want to play another remake.
2: Yeah. Also, do we know who's working on this? Do we think it's Virtuos, the people who did the Oblivion remake for Bethesda?
1: I have no
2: idea. It would make sense, right?
1: Probably.
2: If you shift them over.
1: People liked the Oblivion remake.
2: And that was last year, right?
1: Yeah.
2: So, like, honestly, with the, like, Fallout 3, at least to, like, talk about the actual game announcement, not, like, the contextual stuff, I feel like it could be a 20th anniversary remake, yeah, remaster. Because to me, like, the fact that they announced all of this stuff, like, I know you said, like, oh, it was a bit of a state of play, Luke, but, like, it was an Instagram carousel that, like, dropped out of nowhere because I think that they were, once again, like, panicking.
1: Yeah.
2: And so, like, to me, the fact that there was, like, nothing on any of this, like, there's no gameplay, there's no, like, we don't even know who's working on it, like I said, like, to me, these still feel years away.
1: Yeah, it does remind me of when they initially announced Elder Scrolls 6 in 2018 and they were just like, here's a PNG.
2: Yeah.
1: And then we haven't really seen anything else since. Like, I understand that it's a roadmap, so it's meant to be more indicative of what they're going to be working on in the future. Mm. But the fact that they still haven't, alongside that, shown anything about Elder Scrolls 6 makes me worried about how the production for that's going, especially with all the layoffs.
0: It's true.
1: I don't know.
0: I will say, at the end of the day, like, with all the Xbox layoffs and news and rumors and speculation too, like, we saw a lot of Obsidian was immediately, people were speculating of what's going on there and what's happening and what are they working on and what's Joe Sawyer doing and what's Fallout doing. And I think they had to come out and say, answer those questions a little bit and kind of put that to rest. Like, hey, here's what's actually happening. And in terms of not showing Elder Scrolls 6 yet, I keep thinking back to when Fallout 4 was revealed properly and fully announced. They revealed that game fully and showed gameplay in June, and that game was in their hands by October.
1: Yeah.
0: You know what I mean? Like, they tend to do that, we'll show you when it's ready, so it's cooked, and then they release it.
2: Yeah,
0: so
2: that's true.
0: I'm hoping that's the case with this and it's not what your concerns are, Brie, because we haven't heard from
1: it. I mean, that Fallout 4 release was really something. They had that countdown.
0: Yeah. Mm.
1: Like, I remember I was stoked. Like, I bought that day one. I was so excited.
0: Same, got my
1: So it's like, if they are doing that again, I understand it. But I guess they just, and they have admitted that they announced it too early.
2: Yeah,
0: for sure.
1: And they're right.
2: I guess just also one final thought on this is, I just, whoever, like, across all of these studios, like, I don't think that this is conducive to, like, making good art, the way that these studios are being handled, the amount of layoffs that are happening, like, the fact that people are getting, like, marched out of these studios, like, by, you know, the CEO, like, corporate ghouls and all of that, and then they're being asked to, like, okay, now, like, make these core franchises. Like, if Obsidian wanted to be making Fallout, I'm sure, like, we would get a great Fallout out of them. But to me, this feels like a real, like, we're cracking the whip. Obsidian, like, your leash is being tightened aggressively. Mm. You're going to make the Fallout game that we all want. Josh Sawyer, like, you're not making Pentiment anymore or any, like, small games. You're going to make, you know, the Fallout New Vegas 2 or whatever. Like, do we think that this is conducive to good art? Because to me, this feels like the, like, almost duress.
0: Yeah.
2: Like,
1: and I think the pressure of, not only is there all this stuff going on behind the scenes that's a bit stressful, but also now you have to make a game that we know that everyone's incredibly excited for. Like, that's a lot of pressure on the developers.
0: Mm. Well, in some other news and rumors that might have caught people off guard a little bit, apparently Nintendo is already considering plans to launch a Switch 2 OLED model, although it's concerned about how much it might cost. A report from ZDNet talks about industry sources familiar with plans for Nintendo to launch an upgraded Switch 2 model with a 1080p OLED screen supplied by Samsung. However, it does remain unclear and uncertain due to the increased cost involved. You know, this is not new in terms of what Nintendo have done before.
1: Yeah.
0: The Nintendo Switch had the Switch OLED edition, which eventually launched.
1: Is this, like, a lot earlier than it was for the Switch OLED.
0: It was like 5 years between Switch and Switch OLED.
1: I feel like
0: OLED.
1: This is really early.
0: The Switch 2 came out last year, and apparently production on the Switch 2 OLED may be pegged for late 2027 or 2028.
1: Who's going to buy a new one?
0: It's real fast. And also, the Switch 2 itself is already kind of expensive, so then thinking about, okay, the OLED's going to be a couple of $100 more than that to pay for that screen.
2: Yeah.
0: I do wonder that that is very soon. And also, it's a bit frustrating because I was an early adopter. I got a Switch 2 on launch, and I would have preferred an OLED version because I love my OLED Switch. I love that better screen.
2: Yeah.
0: And now I'm like, damn it, only 2 or 3 years after my Switch 2, now I'm going to have to upgrade to get the best experience. That pisses me off.
2: Are we all Switch 2 owners except for me?
3: Yes, I've got one.
0: Yes.
1: I'm a Switch owner by proxy. My husband has one.
0: Yeah, oh, that counts. Right. Partner privilege.
1: Okay, then yes, I have a Switch 2.
2: Like, what is even the selling point for the Switch 2 in terms of like exclusives though at the minute, right? Like that's my question is like how many
1: there's really not much if you're talking about like exclusives explicitly right now. I don't think there's heaps.
0: There's not a lot. I mean, there's a lot of upgraded versions that look better and play better than the Switch versions.
3: Yep.
0: We know they've got stuff like Donkey Kong Bonanza and Mario Kart World and stuff like that, which are exclusives.
1: And Procopia was a big hit.
0: Procopia was a big hit and exclusive as well. And I think also just the Switch 2, for me, it actually does play games that are being played perfectly well on the Xbox Series X and the PS5.
2: Yeah, right.
0: But it's a handheld, you know? So I think it does justify that. I'm playing a bunch of games on my Switch 2 that came out on the Xbox Series X a year ago. Mm. I don't care. I can take them out with me on the train.
3: It's nice to have the option because before I wouldn't really consider getting things on Switch. If I had a PS5, I would just because it runs better on that. But now it's not too much of a difference, which I like.
0: But you know, in terms of what's coming, I guess there's the Ocarina of Time remake people are very excited about. Yeah. There's Dusk Bloods from From Software as well.
3: Star Fox as well was.
1: Yeah. There's more stuff coming.
2: Like, I guess my question was just that, like, is that as a selling point, right? Like, if you didn't buy the original Switch 2, is an OLED Switch 2 going to, like, really push it over for you? Or, like, based on the current number of releases and if it's going to happen this quickly?
0: I just think that having a Switch 2, it's kind of like people that love Nintendo and love the Switch in general, having a Switch 2 is inevitably going to happen for those people, right?
2: Yeah.
0: And I think there are people that don't want to buy a console on launch day because of the price, because of the lack of titles, and they're waiting for
3: the perfect
0: next
3: game
0: version.
3: Or the next,
0: they're waiting on the Switch 2 OLED, and they'll probably pair with a couple of great games that look amazing on the OLED screen with the deeper blacks and so on and so forth. So I think, you know, those people are waiting for the OLED to drop, and this just means it'll be out a bit quicker so they can get that money faster. The Switch 2 is selling very, very well.
2: Yeah.
1: Happy for them. It'll be interesting to see how it goes. And look, we've got even more news coming right up, so stick with us here on Checkpoint Enjoy.
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1: Yes, welcome back to Checkpoint on Joy. I'm Bree, and I'm here with Luke, Austin, and James, and we're going to talk about magic in video games.
2: Yay. Yippee.
1: Get excited, man. Sorry. What was that?
2: I am excited. I love magic in video games.
1: Okay, I'm glad. You're forgiven. Okay. So magic is obviously like a really big element in all fiction, but it makes sense that because video games are such an interactive medium that they would take so much advantage of magic as a concept. Everybody's wanted to be able to cast some sort of spell.
3: All the time.
1: Exactly. James dreams of it at night. And so video games give you the opportunity to be able to do that. What is it about magic in video games that we find so alluring? Is there a particular thing that draws us to being, to choosing to play as a spellcaster in a video game?
3: Yes, like for me, it's one of the classes that you probably couldn't do in real life. Not to say that I can really be like, I probably can't shoot an arrow.
1: You could if you learned.
3: I can't stealth very well in real life either, but like I sure can't cast a spell. So if I get that option, I'm always going to pick it.
1: Yeah. I think that for me, it's the like options that you get when you play as a spellcaster, because I think if you play as like a rogue or like a warrior class, your options are mostly melee or ranged, depending. But then if you play as a spellcaster, you have such a wide array of options to pick from and so many different ways to alter your playstyle.
3: It's usually the biggest damage dealer, also the squishiest, but you get to wear nice cool cloth armor, which is my favorite type. So
2: it looks way more comfy, right?
1: Yes, it does.
2: Like the big paladin armor, like I don't know, I miss me with that. I want a robe.
1: Yeah,
2: let's go.
1: I mean, it's especially good in I don't know if you remember, but in Dragon Age Origins, if you're wearing armor, you make this annoying noise when you're walking. Like, it constantly is making, like, a metallic sound with each step. But like if you're wearing robes, it doesn't do that.
2: Oh, right. Like, you haven't, like, lubed up your armor probably or something?
1: Yeah. Yeah. It's very obvious. Like, I'm sure that, like, most video games have, like, an armor clinking sound. But for some reason, in Dragon Age Origins, it's just, like, visceral.
3: I also like lightweight armor in general. This is also why I gravitate towards the mage class, because I tend to be more of a dodgy person when I play. I don't really block or like taking hits.
1: Yeah.
3: And usually light armor means you can dodge better, so.
0: I've often referred to you as dodgy, so that makes sense. That's me, yeah. Probably more what James said earlier, where it's like, it is the one thing that's like, okay, you can't do this in real life. It's not something that you can, like, magic isn't real. I'm sorry to.
3: Yeah.
1: No! What?
0: I don't want to, like, Santa Claus anybody, but, like, magic isn't real.
2: But he's real.
0: Yet. Totally.
2: Yeah, yeah.
0: I sit on daddy's knees all the time and get gifts. But no, magic is something that you can't literally do. And so in a game, the idea of magic is really alluring, right?
3: It's an appealing option.
0: Because you have so many possibilities, and magic is so broad. Like, it's a very, I want to say, like, elastic kind of mechanic in a game, because what magic is in different worlds can do different things, and there are different rules that apply to magic and how you use it and how it's even referred to in those universes. In fact, some games, magic is a part of the narrative where, like, magic users might be treated differently than regular people because they have these weird abilities that aren't normal. And so it taps into a lot of interesting creative things in video games that we literally just don't have in the real world. Yeah. And that creates a lot of narrative possibility and a lot of really cool gameplay possibilities.
3: And it's also more versatile when you think about it as a role, because it's not just, I mean, off the top of my head, I would always think of it as like the big glass cannon class where you're casting your big spells, do big damage. It can also be healing.
1: Mm. Yep.
3: You can also be melee battle mages where you can enchant your weapons. And that's what, it's very versatile and I love it. But yeah, I also just kind of, for me specifically, it's the aesthetic. I really like the big wizard hat and the big cool
1: robes. I love a big wizard hat. I always get so disappointed when I'm playing a game where the wizard class just gets a hood.
3: Yeah, if it's just a hood, I'm like, no, not the good one. They need to have the huge brim wizard hat and you have a massive staff.
1: Yeah. Mm.
2: No hat, no play sort of situation. Yeah.
1: Well,
3: your power determines how big your hat is.
2: Hello, hey. I feel like we're talking a lot about combat though, but like, I like games where the magic is a lot more like immersive sim-y, like it can have interesting interactions with the world, like set up cool combinations, maybe give you more options in terms of like other gameplay. Like, I mean, obviously like Baldur's Gate 3, I feel like springs to mind like instantly.
1: Mm.
2: Stuff like being able to summon an ice block and then like climb on top of that ice block and then use that to like jump up to a higher ledge. It's very dumb and it's kind of a silly example, but it is cool the way that the magic can kind of like influence gameplay styles outside of combat
1: or
2: like affect traversal, all of that kind of stuff. I feel like in combat, if I'm playing a game and it's mostly a combat game and there's magic and then there's also like archery or like melee options or whatever, and there's nothing beyond that, I kind of do feel like that's a bit of a waste of like a magic system sometimes, like as compared to games where like it kind of reaches into all of the different nooks and crannies of the systems, you know?
1: Yeah. I think it's like even really basic stuff in Baldur's Gate, like knock, which like allows you to have the ability to unlock a door or a chest or something like that without having to use lockpicks if you have a mage who knows it. Like, I think that even that like grants some really cool utility to a mage. And I think that that's really fun, those extra elements. And anything that allows you to do like, I'm going to, like, you make a big, like, sheet of ice across the ground.
2: Oh, I was literally going to bring up, like, people slipping on ice.
1: Yes,
2: one of my all-time favorite video game animations is, and I think that they just designed it for Divinity Original Sin 1, and then it's in Original Sin 2 and Baldur's Gate 3, is the slipping on ice animation in those games. It's such a, like, chaotic, like, pratfall, like, old school animation style. Like, people going, like, full ass over tea kettle. Like, it's crazy how funny it is every single time it happens.
1: Yeah, I beat, like, one of the, like, more difficult bosses in Baldur's Gate 3 because I put down a big sheet of ice and he just kept slipping.
2: It's great.
1: And it was so funny because, like, I'd heard that the fight was difficult, but, like, every time his dex was just bad. And so he would stand up and then he would fall back over again. And it was so easy and it was so funny and I loved it. There's obviously also, this isn't a strategy that I've ever used, but I've heard a lot of people do it. There's that fight that you have in, oh my goodness, it's in Act 2 in the like underground area where there's a guy that everyone's like, oh, turn him into a sheep and then push him off the edge.
2: Oh, right.
1: Yeah. Like that's like the main strategy. Fantastic. And like, polymorph is so fun. Yeah. Like, it's so silly that you can do that to people.
3: Some would say you need high intelligence to play a mage because you think of fun, creative ideas to use it. So,
1: oh, another one that I found really, I mean, this is just like me using my brain, but the magic facilitated it. When I had to fight a big scary vampire and I had Sunbeam.
2: Oh,
3: oh yeah.
1: I was like, is this going to do what I think it does? And it did. And I was so stoked.
0: I mean, that's a testament to that system in that game where they've really thought about every possible thing. And so, there's a reaction to everything that you try and everything that you do. You know, unfortunately, not many games are Baldur's Gate. So, you know, so lots of games, the magic system is limited as per like what it can do. And you might have, okay, they shoot fire out of their hands and that does damage or whatever.
1: Yeah.
0: Right?
1: Yeah.
0: Like, you know, some games, it's just as simple as that. It's still fun, but the fact that they were able to think about, okay, we have hundreds of different abilities and magic systems in this game, and we have to think about how each environment and each enemy and each player is going to react to those situations and build that in. Yeah. And, you know, I think that there's a place for that where it's really successful and fun and creative, but also sometimes I do just want to shoot fire out of my hands and burn someone to death.
1: Yeah, I think a very, like, clear example of that to me is the jump from Dragon Age Origins to Dragon Age 2. Mm-hmm. Even though playing as a mage feels like crap, in Dragon Age Origins, you have this like staff and you like slowly move it towards people and a tiny little ball comes out of it very slowly.
2: Mm-hmm.
1: It is animated really badly. The game feel is zero. It's awful. But you have so much utility. So you can shapeshift if you want to. You can be a battle mage if you want to. You can heal. There are so many options. I know that I was talking to a friend who said that his main strategy was that he would put a shield on one character so that they wouldn't get hurt. And then in the combat directory, he would make it so that that guy would aggro all of the enemies and then he would just drop fireballs on top of them.
2: Mm.
1: So like there was a lot of stuff you could do, but then you get to Dragon Age 2 and it's just like, earthquake.
3: Yep.
2: Mm, like fireball. It's a more functional system for like combat, but maybe less
1: the
2: diversity.
1: The game feel was a lot better.
2: Interesting.
1: But the actual like utility of the combat was a bit of a snore fest.
3: Yep.
1: Which is interesting because when I first tried a mage in Dragon Age Origins, I was like, this sucks. But once you get past how bad it feels.
0: And the feeling is really important, right? It has to feel good. And that's something that I think, you know, over so many action games, because honestly, when I play most RPGs, I have my friends love being magic folk and I end up being like a sword and board kind of guy.
1: Yeah.
2: Yeah, right.
0: Or like a tank with a big mace or whatever, right? So I'm used to like, you know, hitting things and I'm making a sound and it feeling good. The melee feels good.
2: Mm.
0: Sometimes magic in games, they don't quite nail that feeling where it's actually connecting. It's almost like you're shooting a beam of light at them and then their health's going down, but you don't really feel the oomph of it or like the connection of it. And the games that make magic feel really good are the ones where it almost feels like a melee shooter-esque kind of game, but it's with magic stuff. You know, it has a real impact when you're hitting it. That's when magic feels really successful and really fun.
1: Yeah.
3: For me, it feels good when they incorporate it into movement and traversal when you use the magic to do it. And examples I'm thinking of, well, the big one on the top of my head is I'm currently playing through Dragon's Dogma 2 and you can be a sorcerer and a mage in that one. Every class, because it's a big open world game, there's a lot of where you like climb walls and traversal around the place to get around quicker. A lot of the classes, each one kind of gives you like a movement ability. So like, for example, if you were playing as a thief, you would be able to run really quick and do like dash attacks, and hunters can like jump off people, like flip back and then shoot them for the ranged. But mages, you just get the ability to float because you get levitation. So it makes it really cool to just be able to fly up to get to really hard to reach places that you would otherwise have to think, how am I going to climb up there? Oh, you can just float because you've got, you know, you're a wizard. You can just do that. I also like it when you've got games like, there are some MMOs I've played that let you do like a blink where you can like zip forward and like a little teleport. And or in specifically in like World of Warcraft, for example, the mages is the only class that can actually create portals for fast travel for other players.
1: Nice.
3: So it kind of incentivizes you to be that guy that can get around quicker and like kind of slip through and just, it's fun. I like that when they get their own unique thing that only they can do.
2: I think it's interesting that we're talking a lot about like class-based games or like, you know, party-based RPGs, that kind of thing, where like you to use magic, you have to like, it's at a loss of a different mechanic, right? Yeah. Like we're not talking about like, you know, games like, in my opinion, like Dishonored, right? Or Bioshock or even like Prey. I know that those are technically like alien special abilities or whatever, but they're very like magic adjacent.
0: Yeah. It counts.
2: Yeah.
1: It counts. It counts.
2: All of these games where like you don't necessarily have to like, you don't lose anything necessarily by going down the pathway where you get access to those like magical abilities. And to me, that's where magic and similar systems like feel the best, where it's in involved with every part of the game, and you know, or the designers know that players are going to have these abilities. Like the, is it called Blink in Dishonored or is it called something else? It's like,
1: I think it's Blink.
2: Yeah.
3: Phase Blink.
2: Or Dash, yeah. Something like the Shadow Step. Yeah. Exactly. Like, the only way you can design the Dishonored levels is if you know that like every player is going to have Blink, right? Like the design doesn't work otherwise. So to me, like, yeah, we're talking about, you know, Dragon's Dogma 2, Baldur's Gate 3, Dragon Age Origins, all that sort of stuff. But there needs to be like other ways to play. And sometimes I feel like that can also like disincentivize the magic or make the magic not feel as like involved. Whereas games where like you know that every player is gonna get those magical abilities eventually, there can be some really cool stuff. Kind of an underrated one, in my opinion, in this same sort of vibe, is Eternal Strands. It came out like early last year. It was from some ex-BioWare devs, pretty like small like action, you know, RPG game. And the way that the magic was like involved in that game, it's a very deep like systems based magic system, but there's only like 11 spells or something like this, or 10.
1: Oh, wow.
2: It's really limited, but like they all interact in interesting ways, and the environment's super reactive to it. So you can like use fire on the ground and then like use a gravity ability to like pick up all of the debris that you've lit on fire and then throw that at enemies.
1: Oh, that's fun.
2: And like that's just an expected part of the combat loop. And I think that's really cool.
1: Nice. Cool. Sounds really interesting. And we've got even more cool magic stuff coming right up. So stick with us here on Checkpoint on Joy.
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1: Yes, welcome back to Checkpoint on Joy. We're talking about magic in video games, and I have a big surprise for everyone in this room because we are all getting isekai'd, and yay, you don't have a choice in the matter.
3: Oh, no.
1: So, all of us are going to be sent to a world in which we get to be a person with the ability to cast spells, and I want to hear about what kind of worlds you would want to travel to and why. Mm. And you can't say no. You have to go somewhere. I'm sorry. Right. That's the rules.
2: Well, obviously, Forsaken. Sorry, Forspoken. You know?
1: Yeah, that's a good choice. That's just what happened.
2: Exactly. That's literally the plot of that game.
0: I want clothing that talks to me in a witty way.
2: Yeah, 100%.
1: Like your pants?
0: Yes.
3: It actually ended up being really fun for her, though, when she did that in Forspoken.
1: I mean,
3: I was
1: she
3: jealous.
1: Did seem to have a good
0: you know
1: time.
0: What? Forspoken, yeah, for as bad as it started, it actually turned out good by the end
3: it's
0: of it.
3: It's fun to play.
0: Like, oh, surprisingly, really? Yeah. Literally, I reviewed that game, and I was hating it for about half of it. And then it turned this corner halfway through where I was like, oh, no, I think it's actually good.
2: Do you think you got Stockholm syndromed maybe a little bit?
3: I'm wishing it was me. But no, I played that one as well. And back to, like, traversal, I can't believe I didn't mention Forspoken because
0: it feels so great.
3: The way you can move around in the parkour in that game with the spells was actually so much fun.
2: I'm going to be honest, I don't know anything. I played the demo and I found the traversal fun and stuff like that. I just thought it was a funny one to say for this particular question. But like, is it fine if you're magic in that world or is it like kind of
3: okay,
2: dire?
3: So actually going to that world, she doesn't have a great time.
1: Oh, yeah, okay. You lied to me. I thought you said she had a good time.
3: She has fun using the magic and she's like, holy hell, I can do spells. That's really cool. Mm. But not very good things are going on in that world. So it probably wouldn't be my first choice.
2: Okay.
3: And she went there against her will as well. So,
1: yeah. I mean, I have some like pretty obvious bad, absolutely not. I don't want to go there. Any Dark Souls game.
3: Yeah. Oh my goodness.
2: Yeah, 100%. Yeah.
0: Because Elden Ring, which we haven't talked about, has a very in-depth magic system.
1: Yes, I would not want to go there.
3: I would want to go there before the events of Elden Ring when there was still an academy and people were just learning magic. That sounds really nice.
2: Yeah.
3: But during the events of Elden Ring, maybe not.
1: I haven't played Elden Ring itself, but I've played a lot of Nightreign.
3: Yep.
1: And I, you know, I love that beautiful big woman with her huge hat.
3: She is beautiful and she's really fun to play and I love her magic. So maybe the Nightreign one's not very good though either.
1: No.
3: Not good things are happening there.
1: No, it's bad. I don't want to go there.
3: It's often not a good world state where there's magic.
1: As much as I want to hang out with Duchess, it's terrible. Yeah. I don't want to go there. Obviously, Dragon Age is out.
3: You'd be treated as oppressed and like a slave and like people would kill you if they saw you.
1: Yeah.
0: I think beyond like your cozy games, like most time when there's magic in a game, it is like a vicious, dangerous
3: They're
0: world.
3: Afraid of you.
2: Yeah.
1: Yeah.
0: Right. They're afraid of you or you need magic to survive. Yes. And that is scary.
1: Like, you know? I feel like you could be one of the NPCs in the College of Winterhold in Skyrim and you'd be all right. Yeah. There's a dragon every now and again, but there's a guy who deals with that. That's not
2: your
1: problem.
2: We got a dragon guy.
1: Yeah, we got a guy. That's his job. I just hang out in the tower and do, like, there's that one NPC who is trying to like create a new spell and you can help her and she like turns you green.
2: Okay. What?
1: Yeah.
2: I've never heard of this guy.
1: Really?
2: Oh,
1: no, it's just this lady in the College of Winterhold. I think there are a couple of different, so I think you're tasked with helping out a couple of the apprentices in the tower and they're all doing a really bad job, but she specifically tries a bunch of spells on you. I think she turns you like into a cow and she makes you green. But really, that just means they put a green filter over the screen. They didn't actually make you green.
2: Yeah, right.
1: But, you know, I could hang out with her. I think that would be fine.
0: I think for me, a game that I would like to live in that has magic would be Wildflowers.
1: Oh, yeah.
0: Remember Wildflowers? Aussie-made game where you, like, you're basically a witch in a coven and you get left, like, this farmhouse, whatever.
1: Man. Mm.
0: And end up in this little town and it's kind of like a life sim and you have spells and powers, but you can also, like, romance the locals and have relationships.
3: And no one's afraid of you, no one cares.
0: No one's afraid of you. Well, great. It's kind of... It's just known that you're a witch, but it's not like a negative. It's more just like
3: a town witch.
0: It's just a town witch, whatever. You've got
1: you're
0: a cauldron.
1: A witch positive.
0: It's cool. It's cool, I guess.
3: That sounds nice.
0: But you know, that to me is the kind of game where magic is like celebrated in a cozy, neat kind of way.
2: Yeah.
0: It's not used as a matter of combat, survival, or violence. That'd be a good one for me, I think.
1: Yeah.
0: Get my witch on.
1: Maybe, that would be casual.
3: Maybe Stardew Valley as well, because the wizard just
1: I guess
3: lives
1: there,
3: there
1: is a wizard.
3: Yeah. I would become his apprentice.
1: But do they have room for more than one wizard? There's only one wizard's tower.
3: You can't romance him.
1: To fight him.
3: Yeah. Okay, maybe not.
1: And then you'll lose.
3: I think it would want to be a world where it's not an inherent thing. Anyone can learn it. Like, I don't know if I love it when you have to be born with magic to be able to be a wizard, but if you can be taught and study it, yeah, that would be a
2: nerd.
3: God. Yeah, become a nerd. Have your
1: heart. You want to be like a wizard's wizard. You want to read the tomes. James is like, no, I do not want to be a sorcerer. I want to be a wizard.
3: Exactly.
0: There are some fun games with magic schools, including the one that we're not going to talk about, but there's games like, you know, Spells and Secrets and stuff like that. There's a few games where I like that idea, right? The idea of like a school of magic and you're learning the ropes and it's all very wholesome. It's not
1: I mean, I'm sure that there's something like that in the Baldur's Gate 3 universe. It's just off screen.
3: Just don't be a
1: Just where Gale usually lives.
3: Yeah, Waterdeep.
1: I just don't want to be there. I don't want to be in Baldur's Gate.
3: Yeah.
1: Stuff's bad there.
2: Yeah.
0: Didn't you play Witchbrook, James? Was that you?
3: Oh, Witchspire?
0: Witchspire, sorry.
3: Yes, that one.
0: Why am I Witch Games confused?
1: Yeah. Too many. There's too many a lot of Witch Games.
3: No, that one is actually pretty good. That was an open world where you get like a familiar and you play as a little witch, you get a little familiar companion and you can build your own town.
0: Right.
3: Honestly, that one's pretty good. There might be an overlying catastrophe going on, but you don't really need to worry about that too much. You can just do what you want.
1: I mean, in the same vein, Moonlight Peaks is like an easy win. Like, you can be a witch. The main character is a vampire and a witch, so she can do a bit of magic. My favorite thing is that you can just like pick up your like stuff and move it with magic. You know, in Animal Crossing, you have to kind of push stuff.
2: Yeah.
1: You just levitate everything.
3: That's so convenient.
1: It'd be really good for like if you need to move house or something. You know.
2: All right, hear me out. It's not out yet, but the Blood of Dawnwalker, right? There's magic in that.
1: I'm hearing.
2: If I could get the same sort of setup that the main guy in that has, which is like magic by day, vampire by night, sort of situation.
1: That would be good.
2: That would be pretty good, and it's technically the real world. So I'd eventually catch back up, and I'd get to play video games, hang out, etc., in the real world.
1: Use plumbing,
2: which is huge. And there are some billionaires I would love to chat with my vampire powers.
1: Yes.
2: You know, just a thought. Just a thought.
0: Just a friendly chat.
2: Yeah, just a friendly chat.
1: Just a nice friendly evening dinner. Situation.
2: Yeah, dinner is right, I think. Yeah.
1: You wanna have some friends for dinner. Sounds good. I think Look, this is me being a little cheeky.
3: Mm.
1: I want to be in Lord of the Rings Online.
3: Oh, that's a good one.
1: Because I just want to be in Lord of the Rings.
0: I love that game. What a fun MMORPG. I used to play that game and I was a little bard hobbit.
1: Yeah.
0: I had my little hobbit house with my friends.
1: Yeah.
0: It was a great time.
1: I'm playing as I'm a ranger elf. Mm. And I'm having a good time.
0: Nice.
1: But technically, on a technicality, of course, because technically you can't actually be like a wizard in Lord of the Rings unless you're one of the five. I think like, it's one of those
3: you have to be born with.
1: But you can be a rune keeper, which has magical abilities.
3: Yeah.
1: So I'm going to say I'll be that.
2: Yeah, right, okay.
1: And then I'll just hang out in Rivendell and not involve myself in anything.
3: You don't have to be in the plot of Lord of the Rings. You can just live in the world of Lord of the Rings.
1: I'll just take a nap. I'll be like, have fun, guys. Yeah.
2: You don't want to be like Bree the Blue and like kind of be an angel or whatever?
1: I mean, I could be one of the two blue wizards because we haven't seen them in a long time.
3: Is there a green one?
1: No, there's a white one, a grey one, a brown one, and two blue ones unaccounted for.
3: Okay.
1: Where are they?
2: Unaccounted for. Well, hey, that kind of sucks that you have to share your colour. There's only five and you've got to share your colour.
1: I know. There could have been a blue and a green. I don't know why there's two blue ones and we just don't know where they are. They've been gone for ages.
0: I haven't played it, but this sounds like a Brie-coded game, so I'm going to guess maybe you have. Magical Delicacy, Brie?
1: I've never heard of that.
0: Wow, so you play as a chef and you have like a dragon hatchling in the kitchen with you. And so it's this idea of like you are, you know, you're a witch and you're a chef, so you're like cooking, but you're also like taming dragons, and you're combining them together. I've heard really good things about it. I've heard that it's really wholesome, really lovely, and I think that's kind of the vibe of an RPG magic world that I'd want to live in, where it's, you know, it's cooking and it's cute and there's dragons. What more could you want, right?
3: Using it to improve everyday life sounds like the best use of magic.
1: I absolutely would not ever want to live in the world of Pathfinder, Wrath of the Righteous, or Full Terrible Time.
3: No.
1: I would have there.
2: Yeah. The situation in the Pathfinder worlds on Galarian in general is usually pretty bad.
1: The situation's bad.
2: Yeah. It's usually pretty dire.
1: The world has a wound in it. That's bad.
2: Yeah.
1: But
2: who put that there?
1: I mean, I did find out who put that there.
2: Yeah.
1: But if you pick the Azada mythic line, you can get a dragon. Her name is Ivu, and she is my best friend in the world. She starts off as a little baby dragon, but as you go, she gets bigger and bigger. And by the end, she's like almost a full-size dragon, and you can ride her into battle.
2: That's pretty sweet.
1: And she likes cookies, and she's purple, and I love her.
2: There you go.
1: And I also got a bunch of magical abilities that related to my mythic ability, so I could create like a field of flowers and stuff like that, and I thought that was really nice. But a terrible world, cool powers, would not want to live there.
0: And one thing we haven't spoken about as well, because I guess it's magic in a way, but necromancy, like the idea
1: necromancy
0: of like,
1: is a bit sexy, I think.
0: Well, yeah, it could be for
2: it's
0: sure.
2: It's a bit sexy. Okay, interesting.
0: Everything's a bit sexy with Brie.
2: Yeah.
0: You know, like reanimating the dead, communicating with the dead, like the idea of games where you have like a little bunch of skellies running around with you, like
3: it's one of the many schools of magic.
0: I love that in games. I love the idea of it as a concept. I think it's really, really neat and has some really cool gameplay mechanics. Diablo in particular does some really great things with necromancy.
1: Yeah,
0: quite like
3: that's a good question actually. What would everyone's type of like, what would your preferred type of magic be if you got to choose one, like necromancy, blood magic?
1: I'd like elemental. To be a shapeshifter.
3: Shapeshifter's a good one.
0: I had to ask what the sexiest magic was.
1: Shapeshifting
3: would be
1: because you can
2: as proven by Halsin, you know, in Baldur's Gate 3.
1: It's for anybody who likes a monster out there. You can have monster on tap.
2: Yeah. Monster on tap.
1: Like, come on.
3: Yeah.
1: And I don't mean the drink.
3: Yeah.
1: That's not what I mean.
2: Incredible.
0: I still don't like teleportation in any form.
1: I mean, obviously.
3: Sounds so convenient. Just the best one, really.
0: And same with flying, too. You know, like anything that's like helps get you places faster.
1: I'm concerned that if I could fly, I would get motion sick.
3: Yeah.
0: I mean, you get motion sick on the train.
1: I know. Well,
3: there might be a spell to counter motion sickness.
1: Oh, you're so right. There could be a spell to cure motion sickness.
2: Yeah. It's kind of a bummer that we're like, which one would be most convenient for us to continue to live our normal life? Like, we're like, oh, yes, like flight or teleportation.
3: So you get to work on time.
2: Yeah.
1: I mean, my first thought was, how do I get to work on time? I don't want. See, one of the things I put on the list of like benefits of going to be a mage is wizard tower, no rent.
3: Yes.
0: Yes.
3: Have your own place.
0: No rent. I mean,
3: no neighbors.
1: And wizard is a job.
3: Yes.
1: Like, James can be in his tower reading tomes forever, and that's his job.
3: I could become a teacher and like
1: you don't need to. You don't need to take phone calls.
3: Yeah, exactly.
1: Just no more email.
0: A bit of mind control wouldn't mind some
1: mind. Mind control also dicey, sexy.
0: Dicey and sexy.
3: It's like telekinesis kind of that thing.
1: You
3: or
1: know, just a like bit of a casual hold person.
0: Yeah.
3: You
2: know.
3: Yeah.
2: Oh, okay. We're going to do some weird territory here.
3: All right. There's a lot you can do with magic. It's very versatile. Yeah.
2: Let me just be like fireballs, man. That's it.
0: I feel like I'd stuff it up, though. I feel like I'd be asleep and I would accidentally cast fireball and I'd wake up to a burning down house. Yeah. I feel like that wouldn't be good. There's a risk to that.
1: Mm. Yeah.
2: That's true. But have you ever been in the smoker's area of a nightclub and been able to light someone's cigarette with your hand?
1: That would be also sexy.
2: That's pretty sexy.
1: Magic is just sexy, I think, it's is good. What we're learning. And while I could talk about this element of magic for hours, it is unfortunately coming.
0: The sexiest kind?
1: Yes, yeah. Yes. It is unfortunately coming towards the end of our show today. And so I'd like to thank all of my wonderful contributors here today. Luke, thank you very much.
0: Thank you, Bree.
1: Thank you, Austin.
2: Thank you for having me.
1: Thank you, James.
3: Thank you so much.
1: And thank you to you so much for listening. We're Checkpoint on Joy. Stick with us here on Joy to listen to some more cool stuff coming up next, and we'll see you next time. Bye.
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0: Right up the top there, you heard Catch Me If You Can from Sonic Riders Zero Gravity. You're listening to Zed Games. My name's Hazel, and here in the studio with me is...
1: Peter!
0: And...
2: Caroline!
0: And...
3: Rio!
0: Tell me, how is everybody feeling?
1: Tired.
0: Yeah?
2: Ooh,
0: yeah.
2: Tired as well.
1: But I have energy for this show because it's always so fun.
3: It is.
2: Yes. I have energy because I chugged half an energy drink.
1: That'll do it too.
0: I chugged a whole iced coffee on the way here, as is tradition for me. You guys been playing much?
3: I've been playing a lot of Link's Awakening on my new Switch 2 in Spanish, and that's been really good for learning new words, though sometimes stuff does get lost in translation, and I do get a little lost.
0: Yeah, translating games must be weird.
2: Yeah. Mm.
1: Definitely difficult to try and get the normal language in there. But then the game specific.
2: The vibes.
1: Yeah. Just trying to make sure that the vibes and like the flow of the conversations and things match what's actually.
0: How do you translate
1: going on?
0: All the made up words?
3: Well, you just translate it. Well, you just translate it directly. I think I was surprised. Like, Nintendo actually does a lot of, for their first party releases, actually does a lot of like Latin American Spanish translations, which is really good because Steam games are notoriously really bad at doing Latin American translations. It's like Spain or nothing. So I'm happy.
1: Wow. I've been playing Duskfade, which I've got a review coming for, the Kingdom Hearts indie darling that launched a couple of weeks ago now, and a ton of the WoW Forever beta.
0: Tell me more about the WoW Forever beta.
1: It is gorgeous. It looks fantastic. The classes feel just like they did 25 years ago, but it's got a new polish on it. And honestly, part of what WoW makes WoW fun for me was always the questing. There was... I didn't hit max level in any expansion until Mists of Pandaria. Because I just loved leveling in the world. And that's what WoW Forever feels like. You're in the world again. Not just have to rush to get to endgame to do the raids and dungeons and other things. Just no, the World of Warcraft was the world. That was what made it fun. And yeah, the lighting effects that they've added in there, sort of idea, real-time day, sun sharps, all that kind of sort of stuff. They've got the retro feel to all the characters and textures and things in there. It's fun. Yeah. It's not grind anymore.
0: It sounds fun. Well, on the show, we've got a few things coming up. We've got Rio is going to be taking us through some new information on a recent incident in Brisbane. And then we're just going to be talking about games that we keep coming back to. What pulls you back to the same game every time? What is it? That
2: Do you
0: magic.
2: Want me to answer that right now?
0: No. I want you to think about
1: Hold
0: your
1: on
0: answer.
1: To it.
0: And now we're going to take a music break and listen to Vic Park with This Life.

0: That was This Life by Pickpock featuring Rachel Fraser from the game Agent Intercept. You're listening to Zed Games. My name is Hazel and I'm here in the studio with...
1: Peter.
2: Kierilin.
0: And...
3: Rio.
0: And Rio, you have something to tell us about an incident that I will refer to as the Bite of 26. Something that happened at Oz Comic Con a few weeks ago. You want to give us a bit of background first?
3: I will. So, as the ABC reports it, on Sunday, 19th of September, at about 2:40 p.m., there was an alleged altercation where a vendor bit one woman and kicked another to the floor. So what happened was, this is a story with Free People. So it started when a vendor named Victoria Manton-Williams, who was vending at convention, had approached the stall called Zillion Australia, and behind the stall was somebody named Bowie Chang. Victoria asked Bowie if his art was AI-generated. And during this altercation, standing behind Victoria was her friend, who has remained anonymous, who was filming the exchange. So this exchange between Bowie and Victoria got very heated, and there's a video showing him leaving his booth and approaching the friend filming. What happens next, according to Victoria, is that he bit the friend who was filming and latched on, not letting go. And what happened next is Victoria tried to separate the Zillion vendor, Bowie, from her friend, resulting in her falling to the ground and then getting kicked by this Bowie person. A police spokesperson then said that everyone involved in the altercation was banned, which is assumed to include the woman who were bit, the woman who was bit, and Victoria, who was kicked to the ground. Though on social media, Victoria says that she has not been contacted by Oz Comic Con at all about being banned. So this is all quite an unfortunate story, like, for everybody involved. And I've been trying to do my own research on the story, following up on social media and trying to contact people. And something I did learn over the weekend, I spoke to somebody who was just a normal con attendee on the Sunday, and they were just buying stuff from a booth that was right across the Zillion booth. And they said that they witnessed another pair of women talking to the Zillion vendor, and who were also asking about his art and whatever was AI. And apparently, according to this source, Bowie was using misogynistic slurs and telling these two to F off. So clearly, a lot of people were feeling a certain kind of way about this vendor at this convention. Yeah, and that's what I've gathered so far.
0: Yeah, and I just want to add in from the

ABC article. They did ask for statements from pretty much everybody involved. And they asked if Oz Comic Con had a policy on AI-generated art or products at its conventions, and were told that that would not be discussed. And they also did not want to discuss the incident any further, as it was a police matter in their response to the ABC. Similar thing coming from the Brisbane Convention and Exhibition Centre staff and security, saying basically that this is on Oz Comic Con, it's an independently organised event, we don't really have anything to do with it aside from being the venue. So, lots of everybody saying, oh, this isn't my problem. But we're going to take a quick music break for now. We are going to be listening to Sleepwalker by Yuppie from the game Slayblade. We'll be right back.

0: That was Sleepwalker by Yuppie from the game Slayblade. Welcome back to Zed Games. My name's Hazel, and I'm here with...
1: Peter!
2: Caroline.
0: And...
3: Rio.
0: Alright, and we are here to talk about games we keep coming back to, and what it is that just keeps pulling us back in. Right when I think I got out, they pull me back in. I'm gonna start us off. I've been playing Morrowind. The third best computer game of 2002, I believe one outlet called it. It is the third game in the Elder Scrolls series, so it's vastly overshadowed by its successors, Oblivion and Skyrim. And it's really different. You just jump into it from Skyrim, you're going to be like, what is
2: Which
0: this?
2: Is what I did.
0: Yeah.
1: Skyrim was very smoothed over for a lot of the gameplay.
0: Elements. Yeah. It's clunky. It's weird.
1: Yep.
0: And it's unapologetically weird.
1: Yes.
0: Which I think is something that is part of what keeps pulling me in. I love how strange it is on purpose. Like, I love how it sort of is immersive in its own way because the world's is not explained. There's no, like, exposition dump at the start. You can ask people about the world, and they'll explain it to you. But otherwise, it just kind of spits you out onto the street and is just like, all right, go do something. Do whatever. And the world just feels... Well, I wouldn't call it inviting. It feels very, like, warm and... worn as well and lived in.
1: It's a world that you get to explore.
0: It's like home to me.
1: Yeah.
0: The first time I played the game, I was 10 years old, I think.
3: No.
0: And I've come back to it countless times over the years, and I've played it vanilla. I've played it so modded that it's unrecognizable. I've played the open source re-implementation of the engine. I've played all sorts of different patches that are supposed to fix a lot of the problems with the game. There's so much in there.
1: Hmm.
0: There's so much in this weird, broken game from 2002.
1: Do you still keep finding new things?
0: Yes.
1: Yeah.
0: Because
1: I think that's a lot of the part of it sort of idea. Like, every time you go back to it, even though you've got that warm, nostalgia-feeling sort of idea, there's still something new to discover.
0: There's stuff there that is, like, you would never find it on a normal playthrough.
1: Mm-hmm.
0: There is stuff that will be different almost every time you play through because, like, certain paths lock off certain other paths and...
1: Yeah.
2: Oh, so you can't do the Skyrim thing of you are the head of every single, like,
0: you can certainly get... Like, you can get to the head of a lot of organizations at the same time. But also, some of the stories force you to make choices. Sometimes, just the order that you do things in will change the outcome of stuff without you even realizing or having any inkling that you were going to be doing that. It's just like, oh, the preconditions for this quest have been made irrelevant. So this quest doesn't exist anymore.
1: Yep. I think another thing, like, with these nostalgia games that you keep going back to, the other thing to consider is that you have changed as well. You
0: yes.
1: are not the person you
0: yes.
1: were you when you played it at 10.
0: Exactly.
1: How you make decisions, how you play the game and experience things and, you know, realize things as well are entirely different. It's the same sort of thing that with Disney movies. They make it for kids, but then they put in content for adults to make it entertaining that they can watch it with, you know, their 10-year-olds for the bazillionth time that they watch Frozen. That kind of sort of thing. Like, there's still entertainment factor there, but you're experiencing it a different way because you've changed.
2: Huh. Well, on the complete flip side to that,
1: yeah.
2: Terraria for me,
1: yep.
2: and I keep coming back to it and keep starting a new game. It's the same every time.
1: Mm-hmm.
2: And that's just very comforting to me.
1: Yeah.
0: Mm.
2: Even when they do the updates, which I'll come back for the updates, it's still at the same, like, at the core, the same base.
1: The gameplay loop is still...
2: Yeah, the same sort of progression. You start with the crappier ores with, like, copper and stuff, then you can upgrade your pick and all your swords to the next tier and the next tier.
1: Yeah,
2: and that's just very satisfying to my autistic brain. It's like, ah.
1: The gameplay loop overall is the same sort of idea, even though it's got so much randomization in regards to exactly what you're going to get.
2: And I've spent over 2,000 hours playing that.
1: Yep.
2: And yeah, it's just, I like the comfort of it.
1: Yeah. Mm. It's easy to play because you don't need to learn anything new.
2: Nope, not really.
3: Yeah, I think mine is also linked to comfort. I have it linked because my game, I would have to say, is Legend of Zelda Twilight Princess. I haven't played that game recently, but just as a kid, I remember I would do this thing where I would start the game, play a tutorial around Ordin Village, turn into a wolf, turn back into a human, go into Farron Woods and do like the Forest Temple, and I would get stuck. I would get stuck in the same place, and what I would do is I would just start the game over again. And I think, like, just the familiarity, Twilight Princess to me, it just is so, like, lived in, so textured. And every time I replayed, there was just, like, another NPC to talk to, another nook to explore. I realized that, like, after I turned to a human, after turning to a wolf, if I went back to Ordin Village, stuff had changed. And, like, there's somebody there that was injured, and the mood was, like, so awful. And that felt like such a discovery in a game that I had, like, replayed again. Eventually, I, like, the thing that saved the day and helped me progress for this game, because I didn't know how to use the internet because I was, like, 8, was me reading the instruction manual. Remember when games had those? Which said, like, hey, did you know you can find an item that can bomb rocks? And I was like, oh, there are rocks in this forest temple, and there's enemies that explode. Wait a minute. And so thanks to the written word of a book, I was able to figure out how to progress for the game. And then I got stuck at the temple after that because, like, the iron boots, and it's terrible.
1: That experiencing a story is the reason that I go back to my game every year. It's my favorite game of all time, Legend of Dragoon from the PS1. I'm glad it's on the PS store now for $20. If you haven't played it, go buy it. It's was a competitor for Final Fantasy VII, made by Sony at the time, sort of idea. And it's the story of the game, sort of idea. It is absolutely fantastic. It's got originally 4 discs. Every disc is like a different book that's released, sort of idea, with continuing characters and things like that as well. The gameplay is not fantastic, but if you liked things like Expedition 33, it's quick time event sort of idea combat, that was pulled pretty much from Legend of Dragoon and stuff. So the combat is interesting enough, keeps you engaged, but the story is what keeps you pushing through. I played it when I was probably 12, 13 years old, sort of idea. I don't remember exactly what year I got it, sort of, but when it first came out. But yeah, my brain has evolved. The story that I experienced then was, oh, it's a, you know, swords and magic and dragon fighters and Power Ranger-esque sort of transformations and whatnot. As I've gotten older, it's now there's political intrigue and the backstories behind each of these characters and why they are in the world in the positions that they are, sort of idea, and why this person has this sort of mental reaction to this person doing something. I'm trying really hard not to spoil some of the great story that's in there. But there is a lot more depth to the story than what I experienced when I first got the game. And every time I go back and play it, it's part of that, you know, the overall story, but you want to go and experience the intimate details of it again. You know, Star Wars, you know, Jedi, Dark Side, things like that. You know the basic points, but if you go back and watch the individual components again, there's a lot more detail that you find comfort in because you already knew that it was coming up, but you want to experience that again.
3: Totally.
1: That's why I go back to play mine every single year at least once.
3: Nice.
1: Yeah.
0: Well, I think that brings us to the end of our time.
3: Aww.
1: Hmm.
0: I want to say a very special thank you to Rio for joining us for this show. It's lovely to have
1: you. Thank you, Rio.
3: Thank you.
0: And thank you to everybody for listening. Once again, we love you so much, and we will be back next week as usual. Before we say goodbye, we got Ice Speaker from the most recent Warframe update, Ice Blade of Naren, with singer Cecilia on vocals. So thank you so much for listening. We'll see you next week.
2: See ya. Goodbye.
1: Bye, gamers.
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1: I look out, and it's usually a story about, like I've said this before, about being brave or about being strong, and you'll see people, like grown-ups, just getting teary and crying a little bit because...
2: Welcome to This Way Out, the international LGBTQ radio magazine. I'm Lucia Chappell. In the news this week, Serbia's lesbian prime minister abruptly becomes president in a partisan pre-election gambit, while the U.S. midterms separate the supportive progressives from the transphobic performers. U.S. civil rights law is open to interpretation, and so is discrimination and sexual assault, or so it seems. A Virginia street gets a lesbian name, and an English castle gets a rainbow ring. We've also got tips for National Coming Out Day. Then we'll meet a drag artist who's at the forefront of defending the Kennedy Center. Come out and make some noise now that you've found This Way Out.
3: I'm Melanie Keller.
4: And I'm Joe Bainline.
3: With News Wrap, a summary of some of the news in or affecting LGBTQ communities around the world for the week ending October 3rd, 2026.
4: Serbia's long-serving lesbian prime minister is moving into the president's chair. Ana Brnabić took office on September 28th following the sudden resignation of populist president Aleksandar Vučić 7 months earlier than his term's end date. Brnabić's 2017 election made her the Balkan nation's first female and first queer PM and the world's second woman head of government. After the ceremony handing over power, Brnabić said, "It is a great honor for me to receive this position from such a person, and now it is my duty to hold this office until the people elect the next president of Serbia. The people are set to do that within the next 90 days." The abrupt shift in leadership is considered to be a political maneuver ahead of the upcoming parliamentary elections. If his SNS party is successful in the October 25th snap vote, Vučić is slated to be appointed prime minister. Ana Brnabić has been acting prime minister of Serbia since 2017, but will now serve as the interim president. An influential student movement against government corruption and authoritarianism has been growing for nearly 2 years. The Students Win movement has had the support of LGBTQ plus activists who have been unimpressed with Brnabić. The prime minister has rarely spoken out for marriage equality or other civil rights during her almost decade in power, although she has managed to secure those privileges for her own family. The Students Win movement, along with the coalition party Platform for a European Serbia, have formally entered a list of candidates in the election opposing the Vučić government. If they are successful, Vučić's domination of Serbian politics will come to an end. Brnabić is a close political ally of Vučić in the SNS party.
3: As the U.S. midterm elections approach, queer and trans rights remain a major talking point, even with some supposedly progressive politicians acquiescing to conservative exclusion campaigns. California Democratic Governor Gavin Newsom told the Associated Press that he found it deeply unfair for transgender women to compete against cisgender women. Iowa's Democratic gubernatorial nominee Rob Sand has doubled down on his support for a law that would ban transgender athletes from competing in high school and college sports teams appropriate to their gender. Running for the U.S. Senate in Texas, James Tallarico told Fox News that he would vote in favor of a national ban for gender-affirming surgeries for trans minors, procedures that are rarely recommended. Still, some progressives are holding the line. Kentucky Governor Andy Beshear is urging colleagues not to fall into the trappings of the culture war against transgender athletes. Governor Beshear spoke on CNN about vetoing a red state bill that would ban transgender girls and women from participating in sports.
5: In Kentucky, we only had one trans athlete. She was a seventh grader that started a field hockey team in her middle school to make friends. But that bill you're talking about didn't just do that. It banned all trans care for youth, any and all, and remove the ability of any parent to make decisions on the health care for their children. So it was sweeping. But here's my take. We don't throw anybody under the bus. That is not the party that we are. We start as a party of compassion and empathy.
3: 80-year-old Massachusetts Senator Ed Markey is similarly refusing to buckle to Republican pressure despite his hotly contested primary challenge. He spoke out last week about a congressional resolution urging the NCAA protection resolution to revoke its transgender athlete eligibility policy.
6: They don't get to decide who belongs in society and who does not. I lead the Trans Bill of Rights because it is our moral obligation to defend the rights of trans people. Trans people deserve the right to health care, to receive proper identity documents, to safe schools and workplaces, to serve their nation, to celebrate the same unassailable rights to education and to jobs and to housing as every other American. Simply put, to experience the freedom, the joy, the opportunity afforded to every other American.
3: Tyler Hack is the executive director of the trans rights advocacy group Christopher Street Project. She spoke to WHYY about the division within the Democratic Party. In their words, the reality of being a transgender person in America in 2026 is that on election nights, while other folks are talking about who had a good night and who had a bad night, sometimes you are quietly wondering, am I going to be okay? Independent trans journalist Aaron Reed agrees. She points to anti-trans Democrats' election losses as clear indicators of why you don't throw transgender people under the bus.
4: In the state capital of Virginia, the city council has approved an ordinance to rename a street after the late owner of one of the United States' oldest lesbian bars. Vicki Hester was the proud owner of Babes of Carytown, a bar nearing 50 years old. Known beyond the bar for her civic engagement and care for the Richmond community, Hester has been sorely missed since her passing in September of 2025. Babes of Carytown weathered decades of discrimination, including Virginia's anti-gay alcoholic beverage control legislation, which lasted all the way to 1991, which could revoke a bar's license if it was deemed a gathering place for homosexuals. Hester told RVA Magazine in 2025 how Babes not only survived but thrived through the 90s. She recalled packed happy hours and weekends throughout the decade, providing a space she said was for those who needed acceptance and to find others like us. Hester not only provided generations with a space for queer joy and embrace, but also spent her life opening the bar to host fundraisers and donated food every week to a local food pantry, which also will carry her name. The street beside Virginia's one and only lesbian bar, Babes of Carytown, will soon be named Vicki Hester Way.
3: The U.S. Education Department has removed protections against discrimination based on sexual orientation and gender identity from Title IX of the Education Amendments of 1972. The law prohibits sex-based discrimination in schools or education programs that receive federal funding. The big question is the definition of the word sex. During Trump's first term, the Education Department created additional work for those who filed Title IX complaints in an already complicated procedure and weakened their protections. The Biden administration attempted to reverse some of the Trump-era restrictions, and Title IX was expanded to include protections on the basis of sexual orientation and gender identity, as many courts had ruled. Biden's 2021 executive order has now been rescinded, returning the civil rights law to Trump's 2020 regulations. The September 28th decision narrows definitions of sex-based harassment, reduces schools' investigation responsibilities, and rescinds protections for queer and transgender students. Concurrently, a sexual assault case at Cornell University from 2024 has reopened. The student identified as Jane Doe did not feel justice had been served after her Title IX case resulted in the expulsion of only two of her seven assaulters. The punishment for the other five was an essay assignment. Following the Education Department decision, Executive Director of LGBTQ plus advocacy group Fairness West Virginia, Andrew Schneider, issued a public statement. It read, in part, "Every side of this public discussion agrees that all sexual misconduct should be reported and punished. This rule makes that sort of accountability more difficult to attain. Instead of providing more protections for women from sexual misconduct, this rule provides more protections for perpetrators of sexual misconduct while trying to trick Americans into believing transgender students are the real danger."
4: Finally, Totnes, England's town castle, got a tremendous rainbow flag wrap during the local Pride Festival. Local organizers called it Capture the Castle as they ringed the nearly 1,000-year-old structure. Nearly 400 attendees gathered in the small market town to watch the unfurling. A Totnes Pride spokesperson told The Telegraph, "Capture the Castle is the image that will define this year's festival. But what we've built around it is a genuinely ambitious arts and culture program over 40 events. With the castle standing atop a hill on the edge of the town, the flag covering it nearly dominated the skyline. Totnes Pride says this work signifies that their town is a place that welcomes people from all walks of life and gives them a soft place to land. Though not everyone saw it that way, as some detractors took to the internet to ridicule the event, with remarks ranging from pure homophobia to concerns over the use of public money, critics were eclipsed by the queer joy of the four-day celebration. The ancient iconic structure, swathed in rainbow chic, gave a clear message of visibility and history. In the words of Totnes Pride organizer Harry Goddard, "The installation shows queer people have always been here, and we always will be."
3: That's News Wrap, global queer news with attitude, for the week ending October 3rd, 2026. Follow the news in your area and around the world. An informed community is a strong community.
4: News Wrap was written by Jeb Bakke, produced by Lucia Chappelle and Brian DeShazer, and brought to you by you.
3: Thank you. Help keep us in ears around the world at thiswayout.org, where you can also read the text of this newscast and much more. For This Way Out, I'm Melanie Keller. Stay healthy.
4: And I'm Joe Bainline. Stay safe.
7: It's all right. You may all come out.
2: On October 11th, 1988, the first anniversary of the Second March on Washington for Lesbian and Gay Rights, the organization National Gay Rights Advocates launched the original National Coming Out Day. This Way Out was newly out of the broadcast booth at the time when we spoke with National Coming Out Day coordinator Greg Kaysen about plans for that first event.
8: There are activities happening in such places as Philadelphia, Long Beach in California, Omaha, Nebraska, and such smaller cities as Cullowhee, North Carolina, Logan, Utah, and the list goes on. In Boston, they're also having a conference on October 11th called A Student's Guide to Coming Out. They're also having the Freedom Trail Band, which is a gay band, play in the subway stations. They're even having a woman by the name of Marcia Gessen, who's the editor of Next there in Boston, who will be applying for her citizenship as an openly gay person. In Philadelphia, the Mayor's Commission on Sexual Minorities is doing a mailing campaign and a press conference to give a representation of how many gay people there are in the Philadelphia area. On October 11th, we're going to be on the open.
9: Hello, I'm Carol.
10: And I'm Maria.
9: And together we're Zrazy.
10: And we're crazy about This Way Out,
9: the international lesbian and gay radio magazine.
2: U.S. President Donald Trump tacked his name onto the facade of Washington, D.C.'s John F. Kennedy Center for the Performing Arts in December of 2025. Donors pulled out, audience members fled, and artists refused to appear. A court ordered Trump's label removed, but the administration is now claiming that the facility should be closed for maintenance. It was suddenly shuttered in mid-September, and the situation reached a fever pitch when the administration threatened to withdraw $257 million of renovation funding, or even demolish the center entirely. However, the venue has friends who are not about to let that happen. This Way Out's Jeb Bakke noticed one of them at the head of a huge protest demonstration.
11: Tara Hoot is a drag queen and activist based in Washington, D.C. Following her in-person and online political work, the Action Network group Hands Off the Arts reached out to Tara to join the fold in their fight against government overreach at the Kennedy Center. For the better part of this year, Tara Hoot has been an MC at protests and aided the group in organizing for the protection of the beloved performing arts venue. I spoke with Tara Hoot about her drag performances, political action, and emceeing before thousands in one of Hands Off the Arts' largest protests on September 18th.
12: And so I'm going to say, darlings, and I want you to say, I'm strong. Ready? I'll say, darlings, you say, I'm strong. Darlings,
13: I'm strong.
12: I'm going to say, darlings, and you're going to say, I'm brave. Ready? Darlings,
13: I'm brave.
12: I'm say, darlings, and you're going to say, I'm gorgeous, and you're going to believe it about yourselves, all right? Darlings,
13: I'm gorgeous.
12: You are brave. You are strong.
5: So Hands Off the Arts, we've been doing these Friday protests since March. Every Friday we show up, and it might be 60 people. We did another rally that had maybe a couple hundred people that showed up, and this one benefited
1: greatly. We've had it on the books for like 6 weeks, but it benefited greatly from this, the banana pants news cycle that was coming out, right? Like it was in the news, the Kennedy Center. People were like, what, is he going to tear this down? We have to do something. And we said, well, listen, we have this thing scheduled. So we got there early and I started talking to NPR, which was just delightful, and just kind of watching people show up. And it, you know, you always wonder, we had 1500 people RSVP on our website. So we're like, well, we'll see what happens and how many people show up. And people just kept coming and coming and coming and coming. And I got on the microphone and made sure we all knew that it was a peaceful protest and we're there to really celebrate and to say hands off the Kennedy Center and let's get these hands around the Kennedy Center. And then we started and it was off to the races. I joked with everybody. I was a middle school teacher for years, so I knew how to keep everybody in line, and that it worked. People were just excited to be there. They're excited to show up, excited to protect the Kennedy Center. And my goodness, Wonder Woman was there. And I said, my little gay heart was just exploding to have Linda Carter just a few feet from me. And just, you see the sea of people in front of you and you're singing, you know, America the Beautiful and looking at the American flags. And there's a patriotism that I think we've ceded sometimes to the right. And the American flag is just as much ours, right? It's the American flag for a reason, to represent all of us. And we were there to show that. And it was really

0: What have you seen already sizably shift in your action here so far?
1: I think that what I would love is to bring back professionals who know about the arts to be at the Kennedy Center, right? To the people that were running it and doing amazing things. The Reach was really meant to have smaller performances to do outreach, to reach out to the community. And there was a social impact team that reached out to me, and they were amazing. And they were one of the first ones fired because they were doing the hard work of bringing different communities together, bringing the arts from the Kennedy Center to the different communities in Washington, D.C., and the educational part of the Kennedy Center. It's not just a place for fancy musicals and operas and all of that stuff. There's a huge educational outreach across the country that mentors artists and provides inspiration and education. So I want to see the Kennedy Center back to its former glory with artists in charge and people who know what they're doing to really keep John F. Kennedy's vision of the arts and the importance of the arts to the American culture, keep that vision alive. The building, I always joke, they say the building needs maintenance. It's like, I'm 50 years old, just 5 years younger. I think that the Kennedy Center, I need maintenance too, right? That doesn't mean we're going to tear myself down. But how do we make sure that the Kennedy Center survives and not just survives, but thrives once we get this crony board and this man out of the dealings of it? It's just, as everything he touches, you know, goes bankrupt and is ruined, it's like, let's see what we can do to fix it. And I have to have optimism. I mean, you have to have hope. You have to have optimism that you can make a difference. And I think that the longer that this man keeps focusing on slapping his name on a memorial to a dead president or building a triumphant arch for himself or making everything gold or ruining the reflecting pool, for goodness sake, the more he keeps focusing on these vanity projects, the more and more Americans are realizing that this man doesn't give a 2 cents about them. He doesn't care about their health care. He doesn't care about how expensive gas and diesel is. He doesn't care about how expensive groceries are. He doesn't care about this war that he's thrown everyone into where service members are being killed. The longer he spends focusing on these vanity projects, the less time he's spending on actual things that the Americans every day are worrying about.
0: Sounds like Terre Haute is out there to give a hoot.
1: Absolutely, give a hoot. You know, people joke that I should run for office. It's like, darling, that's I every once in a while, I did a little spoof running for second place of the DC delegate for the congressional delegate, and I said I don't want to win, but I want to get second place, so right in the end. So that was fun to do. But it is a hoot to be out there, to put yourself out there, and to see what difference you can make.
0: What I was curious about with the origin of the name Terre Haute, it's been a long time since you've lived in Terre Haute, but you carry it with you. What part of that origin do you think comes out in Terre Haute?
1: I think that people right now really need connection, right? I try to do that all my gigs. I always start by asking, I tell people that origin story, like, my name is Terre Haute because I'm from Terre Haute, Indiana. Is anybody here from Indiana that wants to admit it, right? And I'm remarkably, 9 times out of 10, there is somebody from Indiana, or at least the Midwest, right? And so having that conversation, that connection, and then it just expands from there, right? I was at brunch once, and I was doing a brunch gig, and I talked to this older couple that came in and found out that they were married in my hometown church in central Indiana. And any town in Indiana, no matter how big it is, has about 8,000 churches in it, right? And they were married in this one church that happened to be mine. And so it was just wonderful, right, to make that connection. I would not have made that connection if I didn't stop to talk to them. So I think that Midwestern kind of sense of checking in with people and really caring about what they say and caring about their answers and making those connections is something I try to bring to all of my interactions. And I think that really helps people feel like I'm looking out for them, right? And they want to connect with me right back, which I love.
0: When one looks back on your previous drag performances, this isn't the first time that you've used drag for a political platform as well. I'm curious, was that something that was apparent from the start, or was that something that came to be over time, that political aspect?
1: The political aspect definitely has been something that's come along as Terre Haute has grown. I think that when drag is inherently political, right? And then you can either use your voice to show up for things or just, I don't want to say jest, or you can do your shows. And I don't begrudge anybody for staying in a lane and doing what they feel comfortable doing, right? But for Terre Haute, I would do these family fun brunches, which I still do. And the Proud Boys threatened to come one time, and instead of them showing up, 300 people with rainbow umbrellas showed up. And so I'm not going to let the scary people out there win, right? I'm going to keep showing up and keep being fabulous and keep bringing some light and joy to the world. And if that's
2: being a little bit political about things. I think I'm excited to go out there. I mean, would I be lying if I thought, if I said there weren't days that I wake up and I go to a gig and I'm like, I'm wondering, is this, will I come home? Right. What's going to happen? But you're still going to put one foot in front of the other, or one high heel in front of the other, and get out there.
0: And I feel the climate has just gotten to this boiling point of recent. I feel that the Trump campaign has, for whatever reason, put this tremendous crackdown on drag performances in particular.
2: Well, and the drag attack is really an attack on, I think, trans people and dehumanized them, right? And I would say that the hate, quote unquote, hate that I get on the internet is mostly people saying, you'll never be a woman. We hate trans people. I'm like, well, I'm a drag queen, right? And there's a difference. And standing up for trans people is I think this point in history where we have to. I mean, we need to, and it's a moral clarity to stand up for folks who are under attack, whether it's gay men during the 80s, AIDS crisis, trans people now. I mean, the list goes on and on of communities that have relied on others of positional power to show up and to help make a difference.
0: Yeah, I'm curious if there are things that maybe we haven't gotten to tap into yet. The things that you'd love for your average American to know about what it means to stand up in this way and to fight for the arts and education and for the rights of people.
1: Yeah, I feel like, you know, people come into looking at drag through all different lenses, but they might think drag is one sort of way, right? And I always say there's so much diversity, beautiful diversity in drag, in performances, in type of performances, in performers. And for your average American out there, don't just listen to what you're hearing on the right-wing scaremonger machine, right? About what drag is or what my story time shows are. Like, I had a friend who said, I took my son to your Terre Haute story time show and my mom couldn't believe it. And then I showed her your picture and she said, well, that just looks like June Cleaver, right? So I think people think one thing about drag, but it's all these beautiful things. And don't judge it until you go see it, right? So put yourselves out there, show up to a drag show, support local drag. I think that's really important, is to put yourself in the seats and to support small businesses, small locally owned businesses, and to support those drag artists. Terre Haute, I think, wants to bring joy to as many people as she can. And if you see Terre Haute walking down the street, make sure you say hi. And if you have an opportunity to come to one of my shows, my holiday show in December, I would love it, right? And I joke that drag performers, drag queens, I'll speak for me, adults and toddlers have the same reaction. They're either going to be super excited to see me or they're going to look at me sideways and be like, I'm not so sure about this, right? Because it's a lot to look at, right? There's makeup, there's butterfly wings, there's bubbles, there's whatever I'm dressed up as. And don't be afraid to make that connection and to just kind of lean into it. If you're a little uncomfortable, I can't tell you how many people I've been their first drag show. And no matter if it's a grown-up show or a kid show or my holiday show, I'll read a little story at the end. And I look out and it's usually a story about, like I've said this before, about being brave or about being strong. And you'll see people, like grown-ups, just getting teary and crying a little bit because they've not taken that time to just have a sense of whimsy and a sense of wonder at the world, because the world is so heavy all of the time. And to have a drag queen just make you take a little moment to consider your humanity, I think is really important right now. And that joy and that moment of hope can't be overlooked.
0: Yeah, Tara, I just thank you so much for taking the time to chat. And thank you for all the work and joy that you bring to people.
2: Absolutely. Thank you for taking the time to talk with me. And the more joy we can bring, the better right now, right? And keep showing up, keep making a difference. And I do a call and response at my shows where I'll say, darling, and I make everybody say, I'm strong, I'm brave, and I'm gorgeous. And so if you're at home listening, look at yourself in the mirror and repeat those words about being brave, strong, and gorgeous, because you are. And you can make a difference in the world just by being you.

0: I've been speaking with activist and drag queen Tara Hoot. For This Way Out, I'm Jeb Bakke.
1: Thanks for finding This Way Out, brought to you by the nonprofit Overnight Productions. News Wrap was written by Jeb Bakke, edited by Lucy Chappelle, produced by Brian DeShazer, and read by Melanie Keller and Joe Bainline. Jeb Bakke interviewed Tara Hoot. The Gay Men's Chorus of Washington, D.C. performed some of the music you heard, and Kim Wilson composed and performed our theme music. 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
8: Hello and welcome to Diffusion. Sit back and relax while we illuminate your brain with weird and wonderful science. I'm Ian Wolfe. On this edition, while I prepare interviews for the return of the Frontiers of Science Forum, we'll hear my 2021 interview with Professor Judith Dawes, who used random lasers to sense molecules. She was the first speaker from the event I ever spoke with. The Frontiers of Science Forum is held every year at the Concord Golf Club in Sydney. Dr. Frederick Osman, with help from the Australian Institute of Physics, the Teachers Guild of New South Wales, the Royal Society of New South Wales, and the Royal Australian Chemical Institute, organises four cutting-edge scientific researchers from universities around Australia to speak on their work. This year, Professor Dane McCamey will speak on molecular quantum technologies. Dr. Eliza Milton will address science in the spaces between disciplines. Professor Nooshin Nazeri, who I first interviewed in 2018, will talk about nanotechnology, how the smallest things are making the biggest difference. And Professor James Brown will talk about how to understand the Australian population beyond the census, with alternative data sources. As I have for the last 5 years, I will be interviewing the speakers on Diffusion, and then hosting the question and answer session between the audience and the speakers at the end of the night. You can book tickets at www.teachersguild.newsouthwales.edu.au/event-details/36019/frontiers-of-science. There'll be a link on the episode page. And from the 2008 archives, Kashina Allen talks about the science of power dressing and blue eyes. Random lasers. Judith Dawes is a professor of physics at Macquarie University and director of the Macquarie Photonics Research Centre, which spans the full range of photonic research from astronomy to nanotechnology. Professor Dawes will be speaking at the Frontiers of Science Forum on the 12th of March 2021 at the Concord Golf Club. The Frontiers of Science Forum is run by the Australian Institute of Physics, the Teachers Guild of New South Wales, and the Royal Australian Chemical Institute. Judith's own area of research is nanophotonics, how nanoparticles interact with light. We spoke by Zoom and I began by asking her if she was working on a medical sensor using nanophotonics.
7: Yeah, I've got a long-standing interest in applying photonics and applying lasers to areas of practical use, and so that includes medicine. I've worked in the past on lasers for microsurgical tissue repair, so looking down a microscope, actually welding the tissues together when you sever your finger or something like that. So I've got a background in applying lasers to different areas, and that means I need to work with the surgeons or in some cases the dentists to do the clinical side, but I provide the laser expertise. Right. And in this particular area, I'm interested in using my expertise in nanoparticles as well as lasers. So what we've been working on for a while is how nanoparticles interact with light. And the nanoparticles, the ones that I'm using are actually gold nanoparticles. They're really interesting because they concentrate the light, they absorb the light, but they also reflect it. And so when I combine these gold nanoparticles with laser dyes, very bright red, brightly fluorescent dyes, the gold nanoparticles scatter the light through the dye. And it means that I can actually make a laser without putting mirrors on it. Usually when you build a laser, you have to put two mirrors and then you put a laser material inside the mirrors and you reflect the light backwards and forwards so that it can build up. My lasers build up without any mirrors because the gold nanoparticles scatter the light backwards and forwards inside the laser dye solution.
8: So you can make, well, a liquid laser.
7: I can. I can make a liquid laser inside an optical fiber. I can make a liquid laser inside a drop.
8: So with little tiny lasers, you can look inside human tissue?
7: I'm not actually building these lasers inside human tissue. What I'm exploring is how you could introduce a fluid from the body, and there's, you know, any number of fluids you could think of, and then explore what's in that fluid by the way it interacts with the laser. So this is not something where I build a laser inside the body. Someone else has built a random laser inside cancer tumours, and has shown that the cells in the cancer tumour scatter the light differently than healthy cells do. And so you can distinguish maybe a cancer tumour from some other kind of tissue because of the way it behaves in a random laser. That's not what I do. So what I'm doing is taking a sample of some interesting biological molecule in solution, which might be, you know, in a sample of fluid from the body, and then exploring how it interacts with the nanoparticles, and then using the laser to detect the interaction with the nanoparticles. And because it's a laser, it amplifies the signal. And I can get very sensitive detection because I use the amplification process of the laser to see more deeply, more basically. So I can see over 5 orders of magnitude the concentration of this particular biomolecule in a solution.
8: And what sort of biomolecules might people be looking for?
7: There's a range of molecules that you might be interested in. So I'm not the clinician, but I have read that dopamine is a particularly interesting molecule to study because it's a neurotransmitter in the brain. It's also, the concentrations of dopamine in the brain are distinctive in Parkinson's disease. And so being able to monitor the course of treatment, it's not just a question of diagnosis, it's also a question of monitoring the course of treatment and being able to detect the dopamine concentration on a regular basis at very low concentrations, because it needs to be an extremely sensitive test. So that's why I was exploring the random laser as a test for it, because it enables me to amplify the signal and make it more sensitive.
8: So the gold nanoparticles in the dye are a random laser?
7: Yeah, the gold nanoparticles plus the dye are the random laser. So I need the laser material. The laser material is my laser dye. It's bright red and it emits in the sort of orange-yellow. But I need the gold nanoparticles there too, because they're the ones that scatter the light backwards and forwards and around to enable it to amplify the light. Because a laser is light amplification by stimulated emission of radiation. It doesn't just happen with emission, it needs amplification. And that's what the random laser enables us to do, is to amplify the light as it scatters around inside the material. You can make random lasers in all sorts of things. You can make random lasers in milk. You can use the milk particles, the little colloids in milk, the little fat globules in milk, and they scatter the light too. But you have to add a laser material to the milk, because milk itself is not a laser material.
8: What does a lasing material do?
7: It emits light.
8: It emits light.
7: So you have to add a laser dye to the milk, and so you get this sort of pink milky solution. You can make it lase. I have. It's just fun. There is literally a paper in Scientific Reports where they used random lasers in milk to classify whether the milk had fat in it or not.
8: And it's the sort of thing that makes kids go, maybe I could do that.
7: Yeah, if they had add dye to milk and make it lase and emit light. You know, Mum, why doesn't my pink milk lase?
8: Yeah. Exactly.
7: I can imagine that too.
8: That sounds like fun.
7: And it's distinctive. It responds differently to skim milk versus full fat.
8: So the fat is acting as the mirrors?
7: Yeah. The fat is acting as the scatterers, just like my gold nanoparticles do. Yeah. You can scatter light from a lot of things. And milk is white because it scatters the light back at you. That's why it's white, because the light is scattered back to your eye at all wavelengths by the particles in the milk.
8: And are these random lasers used for lots of other things as well?
7: Actually, it's a little bit of a niche area. It's not a widely adopted technology. It's mostly of interest because it is a whole regime of laser operation, which is very different from the one that we normally build with mirrors. And so you can explore a lot of parameters of how lasers work in these systems. That is what most of the work on random lasers has been, but there has been some work on building very bright but low coherent sources for low speckle imaging. So typically when you use a laser, it's very bright, it's good. But because it's coherent, all the particles come together. The light photons are bunched. They're coherent, basically. And so then when you do imaging with that, you tend to get what's called laser speckle. And it's a sort of a spottiness. It's a particulate. It messes up your image a bit. And so by reducing the laser speckle, by reducing the coherence, you can actually improve the imaging of all kinds of things, optical coherence tomography, all sorts of different things. And so random lasers offer the opportunity to make bright emission, but also low coherence emission. And normally when you say laser, you assume it's coherent. Random lasers are different because the coherence is reduced because it's spread across the surface of the emission. And the light is not coming out in a direct beam, it's coming out in a sort of a glow. So it's a slightly different kind of laser, but it can still be quite bright, which means that you can use it for imaging. So it is a bit of a niche area.
8: And how did you get interested in this area?
7: It fitted with my understanding of plasmonics, and I'm interested in how light interacts with the nanoscale. So nanostructures on a surface are often metallic structures. You can make tiny little antennas, and you think of what a TV antenna looks like, scale it down. Scale it down so it's gold and it's microns in size. That'll work with light the way a TV antenna works with radio waves or TV waves. And so you can make these tiny little gold nanostructures, and then they interact very effectively with light. And so I was interested in that idea, but that's based on a surface, and it's actually quite complicated to manufacture. And so it's not

0: or something like a photo detector, whereas my structures are more interesting for something in a liquid or something in a gas.
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2: So, did you start out being interested in these very tiny sort of interactions and devices at the beginning of your career?
0: I started out as a chemist.
2: Huh?
0: So, I've started out studying chemistry, but early on in my career, I started working with lasers and I was hooked. Even the ones in the infrared that you can't see, I was still hooked. And the thing that's fascinating about lasers is the way the dynamics of the laser works. It optimizes itself in ways that sometimes you don't yourself predict, but the laser works in a certain way and you suddenly have to go back and think, why did it do that? And then you can think through and you can work out why it did that, because the light optimizes its own properties in many ways. It's a really interesting system to study. It's just magical. And it doesn't matter that you can't see the light. Much of my career I've worked with infrared lasers and you can't see them at all. It doesn't matter. It's still fun. And so I've really enjoyed working with light the whole way through my career. And I don't think I've had a position where I wasn't working with lasers in the last three decades. But I started off as a chemist. I started off in a chemistry degree and I have done research in both physics and chemistry. And some of the nanoparticle work actually bridges that gap quite well because it's a materials question. Nanoparticles have different properties than the bulk material. If I give you a slab of gold or if I give you gold nanoparticles, they're both gold, they're both pure gold, they're elemental gold. What's different is that the gold nanoparticles are all surface. There's hardly any bulk. The gold slab is all bulk with hardly any surface properties are different. And the surface is somehow, it's a bit imperfect. It's not the proper crystal because it doesn't have a layer of atoms on top of it. So it's different. And surfaces react in different ways to everything around them, whether it's light or whether it's materials like liquids or water or something coming over the surface, it's different. And so nanoparticles are all surface and that makes them behave very differently in lots of ways. And so I think my ability to work with an understanding of the materials and an understanding of the nanoparticles, but also to understand how the light works with them is where my particular niche of research is. But I didn't start off knowing anything about nanoparticles. I knew about molecules. And nanoparticles are not molecules. They're bigger, but they're often just a pure substance. They're not necessarily an element. I mean, we're working on nanodiamonds. We're working on nanosilica particles, nanotitania particles, nanorubies. I tend to have expensive tastes, obviously, but they're all very small quantities.
2: So if a student wanted to follow your career path and get to work in lasers, do they need to study a physics degree?
0: They don't need to study a physics degree, but a physics or an electrical engineering or a physical chemistry degree would be what I would recommend. You need to understand how light works, and light is mostly a physics phenomenon. But you also need some sort of interest in what you're going to do with the laser, whether it's the materials end or whether it's a medical application or a dental application or a communications application in optical fibers. So if you've got an interest in the end user aspect of how you use a laser, you can also approach it from that end too, because often your expertise in the application will then lend itself to getting involved with some use of the laser to do the application. Fewer and fewer people build lasers these days, but lots of people use lasers. And so there's a lot of opportunities to work with lasers without directly having a physics degree if you have an area of interest where lasers might be applied, you can certainly

0: definitely get involved in using lasers in that area of interest. I've actually really enjoyed my career in photonics. Photonics is such a powerful enabling technology. You can apply it from communications, and we've worked in that. You can apply it in defense. You can build high power lasers and take out satellites. You can build, and one of my students does that. You can do lasers for medicine, for dentistry. You can do lasers in so many different areas. You can use lasers to machine metal, to weld, to drill holes, all sorts of areas like that too. And so it's such a powerful technology. I really think there's a future for light, and light can make a whole lot of things work better.
1: Terrific. Well, Judith Dawes, thank you very much.
0: Thank you.
1: That was Professor Judith Dawes from Macquarie University, Director of the Macquarie Photonics Research Centre, talking about using random lasers to sense molecules. Professor Dawes will be speaking further on the subject at the Frontiers of Science Forum. 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Next up, from the 2008 archives, here's Kashina Allen with the science of power dressing.
2: If you believe advertisements and popular movies, presenting a neat, tidy, fashionable image projects intelligence, breeding, and can help to land you the perfect job as well as your dream date. But this success may come at a price. It seems that much of our dressier clothing may create health problems. One issue is constriction. Only a few decades ago, men wore suspenders to keep their trousers up. Now most use belts, which continuously constrict the abdomen during use. Tight belts have been proposed, controversially, as one of the reasons for the increase in rates of esophageal cancer. Stomach acids may be forced upwards, causing acid reflux and esophageal damage, which can lead to cancer. Studies on the wearing of back support belts used by people who lift heavy weights, such as removalists, have shown them to increase diastolic blood pressure. Extrapolating, this suggests that the constriction caused by a regular belt may also increase blood pressure, raising the risk of heart disease or stroke. In women, the health effects of old-fashioned corsets are well known. Less well known, however, are the issues associated with the wearing of modern bras. Like corsets, these also constrict the chest, though nothing like a corset. Pressure from bras has been shown to slow digestion, reduce autonomic nervous system activity, responsible for organ functioning, and interfere with the temperature regulation of the body. Tight underpants and trousers such as jeans constrict the groin and increase scrotal temperatures, reducing fertility in men. Even boxer shorts may prove too cozy and warm an environment for healthy sperm development. Neckties, particularly when worn with a tightly buttoned shirt collar, can constrict blood flow across the neck. This has been shown to lead to increased pressure within the eyes and, by implication, within the head. Higher pressure in the eyes may increase the risk of glaucoma, and increased intracranial pressure may increase the likelihood of strokes. But speaking of ties, let's also not forget how much of a breeding ground a necktie can be. Food spills, sweat, saliva, and mucus from sneezing can provide an ideal environment for unhealthy bacteria. One particularly disgusting study I found looked at contamination levels between regular ties and bow ties worn by gynecologists. It found no difference in bacterial levels after a day or two. Every time your tie touches your hands, your face, or even your lunch, harmful bacteria can spread. Your feet are another obvious source of trouble. Fashionable shoes can lead to serious foot pain and deformity in later life. Studies of shoe choice have shown that most men and women choose shoes far too narrow and often too short for their feet, with a surface area of the sole often lower than the surface area of the bottom of the foot. Narrow shoes lead to corns, bunions, and foot pain. Short shoes create toe deformities over time. High heels, those above 2.5 centimetres, are also associated with bunions and painfully callous skin. Poor shoe choice could also lead to higher risk of fall-related injuries. But then that's not just shoes. Tight skirts and low-slung pants and trousers may impede movement and may lead to more falls. Though on the other hand, flowing clothing can lead to burns if people are incautious around open flames or heaters. And then think of the added issues with cosmetics. Manicures, nail varnishes and acrylic nails, for example, all involve some level of exposure to organic toxins such as acetone and toluene. Linked to cancer, neurotoxicity and respiratory problems, these chemicals may impact the wearer. Certainly people with a heavy exposure to these chemicals, such as nail technicians, show slight but significant decreases in cognitive reasoning, memory and learning abilities. So does this mean that snazzy dressers are dumber, more deformed, spread disease and have lower IQs than slobs? I'm not sure I'm entirely convinced, but I might bring up these arguments when next told to spruce up.
3: Women in general are not as strong as men, but with the right equipment adjusted to their capabilities, they can do just about the same work as men. Their employment, therefore, requires all the health and safety precautions necessary for men, plus some extra measures. Who are these women? Where did they come from? They worked in offices. They liked fun and music and peace. When we first went to work, we were told what was expected of us in the way of good health habits and safe practices. We were told that wearing proper, sensible clothing was a very important item in our new work, and the necessity for wearing the right apparel was pointed out to us. Long hair can cause an accident if it falls across the face and eyes and interferes with seeing your work. When working at top speed, as we all are, we can't wear high-heeled shoes. They catch easily, ankles turn, and the effort of balancing ourselves tires us quickly. Dressing sensibly like this, from shoes with wide, low heels to proper headdress, an attractive turban, or a hairnet, will give us protection where needed and help us work efficiently and safely. Who are these women? We are these women.
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4: 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I produce Diffusion, which is broadcast around Australia to 28 stations on the Community Radio Network, including Tune FM at the University of Armidale in New South Wales, 2MVR in Nambucca Valley, 3MBR in the Mallee Border districts of Victoria and South Australia, 4DDD in Dalby and the Darling Downs in Queensland, 4RPH in Brisbane, Denmark FM in Western Australia, 6GME Gullari in Broome, Radio Adelaide in South Australia, Lofty FM in the Adelaide Hills, 2XXFM in Canberra, City Park Radio 7LTN in Launceston, Tasmania, and Print Radio in Hobart. 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
5: Science is fun. It helps you to learn, to know, and to appreciate. 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Photography. collecting. Why study science? Study science because you will find in the study of science a richer, more rewarding.
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13: Hello, thanks for joining us. This is Space Nuts, where we talk astronomy, space science, and all sorts of weird and wonderful things. This one, though, one of the stories we're covering today, sort of dovetails into something we talked about not so long ago regarding Space Force. No, it's not a sequel to their unveiling of their uniforms, but it is something we have talked about recently. So the penny might drop with a few people as to what that might be. We'll get into that shortly. And should we be calling Mars the purple planet? We'll tell you why. And they've found yet another big crater on the moon. We'll talk about all of that on the latest episode of Space Nuts. And he joins us again, and we're so happy to have him. It's Professor Fred Watson, astronomer at large. Hello, Fred.
14: Hello, Andrew. Hello.
13: Let's get down to business. We have got so much to talk about, and this first story has probably shocked a few people that have now heard the news involving Space Force and their announcement that there are, in fact, weapons in orbit around Earth. We talked about this not so long ago, Fred, and we just assumed that's probably the case, but no one's admitting anything. Well, now the United States has actually fessed up.
14: They have, that's right, with an announcement. It came from the Secretary of the Air Force, whose name is Tony Meek, I think. That's how it's pronounced. And this was at a conference on air, space and cyber. And the Secretary of the Air Force said, "Today we continue to ensure we remain ready to meet the challenges of evolving threats wherever they exist. This is why the United States now has on-orbit space control weapons capable of defending the joint force against hostile adversary action." So, you know, it's one of these things, pretty well, as you said, that we've talked about before, that we've tacitly assumed certain other powers have weapons in space, but nobody's ever come up front and said it. And so the admission by the Secretary of the Air Force is quite significant. So it sounds as though there's a whole retinue of possibilities that this might include. My first thought was electromagnetic weapons, lasers, because that's what the Reagan administration were looking at back in the 1980s, the Reagan Star Wars program. But we now have, I guess, a whole array of things that probably weren't around then, including directed energy by lasers or radio frequency jammers, but also there are chemical sprayers, there's net equipment, microwave devices, once again that's electromagnetic, or basically just good old-fashioned kinetic impact. In other words, you run into something. That's
13: yeah.
14: Right, yeah. So, really interesting to read that. The first thing I did when I read this last week or earlier in the week was to check what the International Space Outer Space Treaty of 1967 says about weapons. Mm. What it specifically prohibits is nuclear weapons. They are definitely prohibited by the treaty, though it doesn't mention non-nuclear weapons. On the other hand, it does say that, you know, the International Space Treaty is all about the peaceful uses of outer space. Yeah. And so it sort of tends to rule out something that's not peaceful.
13: And Geordie is very upset by that news.
14: Yeah.
13: I was just did a bit of a search on an AI platform to see what sort of weapons could potentially be in orbit around the planet at the moment, because they're not going to confess to what exactly they've got, I imagine.
14: Yes.
13: But anti-satellite interceptors, electromagnetic or electronic warfare jamming, robotic co-orbital weapons, directed energy weapons, conventional missile launches from orbit would be possible. This one's interesting. Kinetic tungsten projectiles. They're you were talking about kinetic weapons. Nuclear weapons are technically plausible, but, as you said, outlawed by the Outer Space Treaty, and chemical and biological weapons in orbit. But again, there's possible prohibition of those.
14: You would want to keep those out of space, I guess.
13: This is a very dicey subject, probably a divisive subject, and one that I think is a cause for concern to a certain degree, because you know, no one up until now has admitted that they have weapons in orbit. We've just assumed they probably have. The US is the first to actually say, yep, we've done it. They're up there. We don't know what they are, though, do we? Exactly.
14: No. And with, you know, with other nations that almost certainly have them too, it's still a matter of conjecture, because they're even less likely to give us details of what they've got in space.
13: The reasoning behind this has been suggested that we need to arm ourselves to be ready for whatever threat may exist in the future. What kind of threat could develop in space? And are we talking weapons that are going to be used in space against something else in space, or are they looking at weapons that they can use from space
14: to the ground,
13: aim at a target on Earth?
14: Or is it both? It could be both, but I think the former is the one that is the one they're most upfront about. There was a comment from Dr. Malcolm Davis, who's a senior analyst at the Australian Strategic Policy Institute, who says Space Force is a direct response to the growing Russian and Chinese anti-satellite and anti-space capabilities, particularly anti-satellite missile systems as displayed by the Chinese in 2007. And that's, I guess, some of the things that we know about because of the debris that was released when they were tested. You're absolutely right. There's two conversations here. There's the one, you know, that's up front, the sort of we know nothing conversation, and yet underneath that there's a very, very detailed analysis of what's going on and what is basically likely to be possible. Another comment from Malcolm Davis, the decision to combine the space capabilities across the various branches into a standalone branch of the US Armed Forces, which is equal to branches like the US Navy or US Air Force, is an important step forward and highlights how important the US considers the space domain. So that's another possible another comment there. I mean, to some extent, that's really regarding the formation of the Space Force, which happened some time ago.
13: Would it be too long a bow to draw, no pun intended, that they're doing this because they know the others have too?
14: Yes, I don't think that's a long bow at all. I think that's very likely.
13: In fact, when you read into it deeply, the article that we're referring to in arstechnica.com says, what is clear is there is now an arms race in orbit. I didn't mention the potential antagonist, but I don't think you would get much money back from a bet on it being Russia and China.
14: Yes.
13: So it's no surprise at all. Who knows where it leads, Fred? That's the next question. You know, what could happen next?
14: I mean, that could change our world completely because of the absolute dependence that we have on space technology.
13: Yeah.
14: Pretty well everything we do, including what you and I are doing now, goes through space.
13: Mm.
14: Yeah.
13: If you'd like to read about that, as I said, arstechnica.com has written a quite significant article explaining what is happening. But yes, the United States is the first to admit that they have weapons in orbit. This is Space Nuts with Andrew Dunkley and Professor Fred Watson.
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13: Okay, Fred, let's go to Mars. It is a beautiful planet. I saw a photo the other day of a sunset on Mars, and it is just, you know, nothing like we get on Earth. It's a beautiful sight. And interestingly enough, when the sun is setting on Mars, the sky turns blue, as against when the sun is setting on Earth, the sky turns red. What they've discovered now is that maybe we should be start to think about calling it the purple planet, because down near the South Pole, there are some landscapes that just the photos, I can't describe them that will do them justice, I think is what I'm trying to say.
14: That's right. And I'm always hesitant, Andrew, to pick out stories that that rely heavily on visual images, because a lot of our listeners just listen rather than watch. But it's well worth having a look at these. Perhaps the best site is the European Space Agency site, Purple Swirls on the Red Planet. It's basically a press release, came out a couple of days ago. And it's a region around Mars's south pole, which is being illuminated from pretty low angle, as you'd expect near the south pole. But the colours are exactly as you've said. The colours are what make this quite dramatic, striking swirls, as they describe it, of purple, pink, and red. It's a far cry from the colour palette we usually associate with the red planet.
13: Yeah.
14: Very, very interesting. And I think the reds and browns, they do come not from sunset illumination, as you've already indicated. The sky is blue on Mars at sunset, but it comes from the dust, the oxidized iron, the dust in the atmosphere, the dust that settles on pretty well all the surfaces just because of the winds that blow on Mars, and so there's lots of red in perhaps all its manifestations, from pink to purple, sometimes almost white, but still with that reddish hue. And it's a region called Thales Rupus. I beg your pardon, Rupes. Rupes is a Latin word for cliff or wall. Thales is actually, it refers to Thule, which we used to talk about. Ultima Thule was the name that we used to give to Arrokoth, the furthest known object that's been visited by a spacecraft. So these are materials which seem to be as well due to volcanic activity to some extent. A comment on the ESA website says that the volcanic activity leaves environments rich in materials such as olivine and pyroxene, both of which are prevalent in Earth's mantle. And those layers of rock actually are not far below the crust of our planet, although that's quite thick. But yes, some really interesting geology there. Lots of craters in the region. Evidence of perhaps a glacier there as well, given that we're near the pole. Well worth a look if our listeners want to check it out. Purple swirls on the red planet.
13: Yes, I just sent the link to our live audience.
14: Good.
13: Those that are in the chat room can click on it and have a look at some of these pictures. They are truly extraordinary. And I think, Fred, these images were impossible in the recent past, but they are now more and more significant and more detailed, because the technology is just getting so much better. The high-definition cameras that are available, the super pixel cameras, whatever you want to call them, that can take these images and and create such fine detail. It's really amazing.
14: Well, that's certainly true. But Mars Express, when was it launched? It's probably about 20 years ago, I think. Let's just check when it went into space. I can do that and talk at the same time.
13: June 2nd, 2003.
14: Got it, yeah. There you go, 23 years ago. So that is pretty legacy technology, I think you'd say.
13: Yeah.
14: And imagine what you could do now, given that the high-resolution cameras aboard aboard Mars Express are probably only comparable with the cameras that are in our smartphones, rather than being comparable with the camera that's on the Vera C. Rubin Observatory's telescope, which is the size of a bus.
13: Yes. I think I've said it before that the technology in a standard smartphone today far exceeds the computer capacity of the Apollo 11 mission. And I think it was clearly demonstrated on Apollo 13 in the movie that when they were trying to keep the astronauts alive and reinvent their carbon filters, carbon dioxide filters and all that jazz, that they had to sequentially turn systems on and off so that the batteries wouldn't die and that that the astronauts would be stranded. And when you listen to the dialogue, I mean, the amount of power they were talking about was minuscule, and the computer capacity of the spacecraft we're talking about in those late 60s, early 70s space flights was just, you know, you couldn't fit 100 songs on it.
14: That's absolutely right. I remember, what year would it have been? 69, I think. The party that we had to celebrate our mainframe computer, the biggest computer almost in Scotland, at St Andrews University, when its memory was upgraded to 256K, which, well, it's not, it's about half a song, isn't it?
13: Yeah, it is.
14: Less than half a song. But just recapping what we are talking about, that, you know, that's, as we were saying, that's 23-year-old cameras at least that are on Mars Express. But what will have improved is the processing technology to get the very best images out of those. And perhaps that's one reason why we're seeing these glorious images of of Mars's southern polar region.
13: Yeah, on that, I took some photos with my smart telescope the other night. I got some really lovely images. And I took a really nice one of the moon. And I thought, I'll see what ChatGPT can do to this. So I put the photo in ChatGPT and I just said, can you sharpen this, enhance it a little? I don't want to lose the character of the image, but I, you know, can you ramp up the image a bit so that it's a bit more striking? Wow, what it did was amazing. I should send you the two shots so you can see the difference. But
14: interested to see them. Yeah,
13: it was quite remarkable what it did. So I was, quite chuffed with how that turned out. So even if you get a really shonky image, sometimes you can just load it into an AI platform and say, well, can you do this? And wham, most of the time it can. Remarkable what's available to us now, and it brings me back to that old question. If we can do this as everyday people in our homes with the AI technology that's available, what kind of AI technology are they developing or have they developed for military services and all of those kinds of things? It's probably way beyond our imaginations already.
14: Indeed.
13: I think, yeah. Anyway, yes, if you would like to see those ESA images of Mars around the South Pole region, they are absolutely beautiful, and you can go to the ESA.int website and check it out. 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
12: Heard on community radio across Australia.
13: I was about to say Q&A edition, but that's next. We'll do that next. I'm getting ahead of myself. We go from a very colourful place to a not so colourful place. Although when you talk to the astronauts who have walked on the moon, they go, "Hang on a minute, it is actually quite colourful here. You just got to, be pretty close." Yes, the moon. The reason it's in the news at the moment, to quote my friend Fred Watson, is because they've found a new hole, a crater, and it was almost found by accident, Fred.
14: Yeah, that's right. It's people trawling through, and it's actually NASA researchers who are doing this using the images from NASA's Lunar Reconnaissance Orbiter, which again goes back probably a couple of decades, and is a phenomenal device for imaging the lunar surface. What they do, the Lunar Reconnaissance Orbiter, it surveys the moon's surface on a regular basis. And so you can tell if something changes. And this basically is something that has changed. There has been an impact on the moon that's created a crater quarter of a kilometre across, 222 metres, and up to 43 metres deep. So this is a big hole. And it's actually the biggest known impact crater that has been created in recent times. It fell between two surveys or scans of the moon. So we don't have a precise date for it, but we do have a pair of dates between which we know when that happened, and I've lost the dates now on my screen, so I'll have to rely on you to tell me what they are. But it was a relatively short interval between the two dates that define when this event took place.
13: I'm looking. Somewhere between April 11 and May 22nd, 2024, they think.
14: Yes. Okay. Mm-hmm. So these are images that were taken a couple of years ago, a bit more than a couple of years ago, but nevertheless, still yielding new data. And so it's what's, I think, more striking about this, that the diameter and depth of the crater are quite impressive. But when you look at wide angle images, you can see that there is debris spread around for quite, quite a big radius, something like 7 kilometres wide, where you've got basically a lower temperature on the moon's surface. And that comes about because the topsoil has been loosened. It's the top few, only the top few centimetres that have been stirred up, and that's enough to reveal a different thermal signature from the moon. So it's actually cooler. There is a comment in the report on this that I read, which is that due to asteroid impacts and the material that they eject, the top couple of inches of lunar soil, or the top inch or so, it's being overturned every 80,000 years. And that's not that long, because we used to think that, the Apollo astronauts' footprints would last forever, but they won't. They'll be recirculated by debris that is probably pushed up into the lunar environment, not the lunar atmosphere, because there isn't one, but debris from collisions. And I think the other important thing about this story is that debris, of course, and knowing about debris like that, it's going to play into how you defend a moon base. If you've got a moon base on the surface of the moon, no matter what nationality you're talking about, you're going to need the structures to be reasonably robust to not worry about damage from material debris that's been kicked up by impacts on the lunar surface, because those impacts will continue to happen. There's no atmosphere to slow them down.
13: Now, what do they think caused this crater?
14: An object. I think it was a few meters. I've got two separate reports on this, and I think that's in the other one. I think it is probably a few tens of meters across.
13: Right,
14: and that's the. That's typical of the kind of amount of kinetic energy that will be in something that size. Let me see if I can find that number. Probably can't, maybe can.
13: speaking of numbers, this crater's so deep you could put three school buses end to end.
14: Yes, I saw that. It's got to be American school buses, though.
13: Yeah, well, yes.
14: That's right.
13: And they've got to be yellow.
14: Yeah, I can't find the estimate of what it's the size of the impactor was, but it would be certainly something that is significant enough to basically provide that amount of energy to make a hole that big.
13: Yeah, and the other thing is it hits the moon harder than it hits Earth because there's nothing to slow it down.
14: That's correct.
13: Yeah. So it's much more explosive on the lunar surface than if something like this hit Earth. In fact, if this particular rock had hit Earth, it may not have done much at all.
14: Well, it probably would have exploded in the atmosphere. Yeah, that's the thing. You know, like the Chelyabinsk event back in 2013, was it? That was something 30 meters across that exploded in the atmosphere. But if it hit the ground on the moon, it might have been made quite a big hole.
13: Yeah.
14: Yeah. I'm sorry, I can't find an estimate of the size of that from the size of the impact crater, but I'm sure it's not that far away to discover it.
13: Let me see if I can find it.
14: Thank you. That'd be very good.
13: That hit the moon in 2024.
14: Sorry. That's what you read before, yeah.
13: Yeah. Okay, so, Mageddon Crater.
14: That's correct.
13: They're saying the impactor was roughly 20 to 30 metres across.
14: There you go. So what did I just say? 30 metres was the size of the Chelyabinsk impactor, and this is probably similar.
13: So a similar kind of rock. So this is probably one we didn't see in advance by the sound of it?
14: That's correct. A 30-metre object seen from the distance of Earth would be virtually invisible, bearing in mind that we can't see the Apollo landing sites with any terrestrial telescopes. We can certainly see them from lunar reconnaissance orbits. We can see what's left there, but can't see it from Earth.
13: Yeah, okay. You can read all about it on the NASA website. It's a fantastic site to visit. So much great stuff there. That brings us to the end of our show. Fred, thank you so much.
14: Oh, it's a pleasure, Andrew. Always good to talk about these things, even when they are weapons in space.
13: Yeah. Well, we know now, so... Very good. We'll catch you soon, Fred. Thank you. And in the meantime, visit us online at spacenutspodcast.com or spacenuts.io. Have a look around. Visit the shop. Send us messages and questions on the Ask Me Anything button at the top. It's labelled AMA. And maybe sign up for a copy of the daily news feed, if you like. And please leave reviews wherever you listen to or watch us. And thanks to Hugh in the studio, who couldn't be with us. I've got to go bail him out again because he's been throwing large rocks at people. And from me, Andrew Dunkley, thanks for your company. We'll see you on the next episode of Space Nuts. Bye-bye.
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Music from Alf Jetzer and the recording Unfolding, There Was a Time. It begins this 1664th broadcast of Ultima Thule, ambient and atmospheric music from across the ages and around the world with me, George Cruikshank. We're coming to you from the Sydney studios of Ultima Thule Ambient Media. In Canberra, we're heard on Artsound FM 92.7. In Sydney on 2MBS Fine Music Sydney, and elsewhere across Australia on stations of the Community Radio Network. In the Carolinas, you're hearing us on Radio CLT and on other stations across North America on the Public Radio Network, on the PRX, the Public Radio Exchange. Coming up now, new music from Michael Stones and Robert Rich. This is Reunion of Breath and Waves.

We've been listening this evening to two new recordings, both collaborations with Robert Rich. The first, Robert Rich and Michael Stearns, and it's called Reunion of Breath and Waves. And apart from the title track, we heard Opening Sky, Continuous Evolution, Unexpected Reply, and The Deep Below, amongst others. It was followed by a couple of pieces from Robert Rich and Chris Myers' Alias Zone. Realization and Horizonless were the two tracks from the recording entitled Passage. I'm George Cruikshank, and you've heard all of this on the 1664th broadcast of Ultima Thule, ambient and atmospheric music from across the ages and around the world. For more information about the show and to take a look at our playlists, go to our website at ultimathule.info. 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And you can also stream us at the 2MBS Fine Music Sydney website. Stephen Howard's here next week. And, as always, I'll return in a fortnight. To take us out, one more piece from Alf Jetzer and the recording Unfolding. This is Sudden.

0: What is that tattoo? It looks real lame. Who done it?
1: My mate Slick did. What? It looks good.
0: You're nuts. Stuff like that, you need a professional, not some backyard joker by the name of Slick.
1: Ah, come on, it only cost me a few dollars for this anyway.
0: Yeah, it looks like it too. I hope Slick had clean gear.
1: Yeah? And why's that?
0: You heard of blood viruses like hepatitis B and C? What about HIV?
1: Nah, that's from sex, not tattoos.
0: Oh, I can't believe you don't know this stuff. HIV, Hep B and C, they're transmitted through blood-to-blood contact too, like backyard tattooing and piercing. I hope for your sake, the man Slick used sterile gear.
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0: Radio Galari. This is Sticky calling by Banana. How are you today?
1: Oh, sorry. Do I reply? I'm doing well, thank you, Sticky. I'm having a lovely day. How about you?
0: I'm good.
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0: Yep.

boys are all down this year, picking grapes by the hundred, so have no fear. Gonna be some trouble brewing at the weekend. Yes, we gamble all night, we drink and fight, and next day we're all good friends. Yes, we have great time with the gallons of wine, we have no trouble with the law. The boys all shout when the grog runs out, I ring a taxi and we'll get some more, that's for sure. Come down to Victor Potter in his rusty hut, when he gets drunk, he loses his nut. Talk about the fun that fella really has. He's a real cool cat and he digs his kind of jazz. Every Friday night when they get their pay, they get the bus to Mildura on Saturday. In the Winterson pub they drink their share of beer. As they sink one down, they look around with a grin from ear to ear. Yes, we have great time with the gallons of wine, we have no trouble with the law. The boys all shout when the grog runs out, hey, ring a taxi and we'll get some more, that's for sure. Come down to Victor Potter in his rusty hut, full of empty gallons and cigarette butts. You'll meet the boys there on the razzmatazz. Yes, they're all cool cats and they dig this kind of jazz. In Mildura at the weekend, Walter Clark was drunk as a monkey sleeping in the park, until Detective Barrett came along. He said, your dog won't piss, I place you under arrest, so don't try to bung it on. Yes, we have great time with the gallons of wine, we have no trouble with the law. The boys all shout when the grog runs out, hey, ring a taxi and we'll get some more, that's for sure. Come down to Victor Potter in his rusty hut, full of empty gallons and cigarette butts. You'll meet the boys there on the razzmatazz. Yes, they're all cool cats and they dig this kind of jazz. So come along to Scobie if you want to learn. Got a brand new drink called the Three Sharp Tens. Talk about the fun that fella really has. He's a real cool cat and he digs this crazy jazz. Yes, we have great times with the gallons of wine, we have no trouble with the law. The boys all shout when the grog runs out, hey, ring a taxi and we'll get some more, that's for sure. Come down to Victor Potter in his rusty hut, full of empty gallons and cigarette butts. You'll meet the boys there on the razzmatazz. Yes, they're all cool cats and they dig this kind of jazz. Yes, they're all cool cats and they dig this crazy jazz.

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1: Yeah, but all this rain is deadly to our mob's health too.
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2: 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Sound City. That's it, man.

0: ha ha, he he he. I'm the laughing gnome, and I only just made it on the CD. can someone let me out, please? I've finished now. I can't reach the handle. Anyway, I'm gonna need some practice for next month's Springsteen CD. Born in the USA, I was born short. Baby, we was born a run. Eat my dust, Bruce. Boss man.
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0: 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Here's what'll happen when you call 13 Yarn.
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0: Hello, I'm Adam Evans with the NIRS News. The report from a review of the child protection system in Western Australia will be shown to the community leaders before it's made public. The review of the Pilbara region follows the deaths of three Indigenous children in 2022 and reports of 15 kids being left in poor conditions in Port Hedland last month. The National Commissioner for Aboriginal and Torres Strait Islander Children and Young People, Sue Ann Hunter, has told the ABC that the report's deadline will be pushed back if it's needed.
1: It is due by December, but we want to include those on the ground and community. And they've also asked that we feedback the findings and recommendations before we make them public, which we're willing to do, which may hold it back then till, say, January.
0: Alice Springs residents are being warned of further thunderstorms as emergency services continue to clean up after yesterday's wild weather. There were no reported injuries yesterday, but Assistant Police Commissioner James Gray Spence says people need to remain vigilant.
2: In the next 48 hours, the system will still be hanging around southern parts of the NT, potentially further out west of Alice Springs. But for now, for the next 24 hours, let's stay vigilant, let's stay focused, let's keep looking after each other and be prepared for more weather this afternoon and stay alert through Secure NT and the official channels.
0: Yesterday's thunderstorms cut power to around 9,000 homes. Around 3,500 customers are still waiting to be reconnected. Learning traditional languages help First Nations people know who they are. That's what the CEO of the Australian Literacy and Numeracy Foundation, Anne Holland, says. The foundation's hosting a gathering of First Nations language experts this week in Darwin. Ms. Holland says the loss of traditional languages is a concern.
3: And that has very serious consequences for well-being of the members of the community, and particularly when you think about young people. We know that language and identity are very much linked to that. It's all part of that sense of belonging and self-worth.
0: A month after Australia recorded its weakest reading and maths results on record, Western Australia is moving to limit screen time in primary school classrooms. The state government has announced a six-month trial limiting screen time for children ranging from kindergarten to year two. 10 public schools taking part from next year will receive $50,000 in funding for classroom supplies. We'll have more coming up next.
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0: To sport, and in the AFL, new North Melbourne defender Nick Blakey has apologised for events that led to the Sydney Swans suspending him for the season. The Kangaroos and Swans have finished a trade today that sends Blakey to North Melbourne in exchange for draft picks. Blakey was among five Swans players stood down for breaching the club standards in Melbourne after a win in August. In a statement, Blakey says he know he needs to win back people's trust, and he's thanked North Melbourne for helping him move forward and make a fresh start. The Swans say they wish him the best as he continues his career at the Roos. Meanwhile, the Chicago Bulls jersey Michael Jordan wore in the second game of the 1998 NBA Finals has found a new home. Hunt Auctions says a Miami real estate investor bought the signed jersey for $14 million, which is about $20 million. It's the most ever paid for basketball memorabilia. Michael Jordan scored 37 points in that game to lead the Bulls to a 93-88 win over the Utah Jazz. Now for a look at the capital city weather for tomorrow. Showers in Maganj and Brisbane with a top of 25. 19 and cloudy on Gadigal Country, Sydney, while it's 18 and partly cloudy on Ngunnawal-Gambri Country, Canberra. 16 and cloudy in Nam, Melbourne, and cloudy in Nipaluna, Hobart with a max of 16. A top of 20 and partly cloudy in Tundunya, Adelaide. A late shower around 32 degrees for Boorloo, Perth. And a possible shower for Garamilla, Darwin with a top of 34. If you have any stories that you'd like to share with us, you can send us an email to news@nirs.org.au.
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0: I remember sitting on the couch and my chest just started getting a little bit tight. And I was like, oh, that's weird. It's like, that's out of nowhere.
1: It's Monday evening and Dave McCann is in his apartment in Melbourne, Australia.
0: And within sort of maybe half an hour, I could breathe in about half capacity, 50% capacity of what I normally could. And I thought, geez, that is really strange.
1: It's a sweltering spring day in Melbourne, with temperatures peaking at 95 degrees Fahrenheit.
0: I remember it being really sunny.
1: Dave has just ridden his bike home from the downtown law office where he works, like he does every day.
0: It was stormy, you know, getting stormy on the way home, but like I ride home rain, hail or shine, so getting wet doesn't bother me. But I just remember that kind of thick, heavy, humidity kind of feeling, thick, humid, dark storm. I do remember it just getting super dark early.
1: He's home when the storm hits at about 6 p.m.
0: Melbourne weather can change so quickly and so drastically that, you know, it wasn't out of the ordinary for it to do that later on.
1: What is out of the ordinary, though, is the tightening in Dave's chest. He doesn't know what's happening to him.
0: So it's very unusual to be out of breath like that.
1: As the night goes on, his breathing gets worse. Eventually, Dave realizes he needs help.
0: I remember laying in bed for 15 minutes and I just thought, I can barely breathe. I don't know what's going on, but I'm starting to freak out. My famous quote of the day was what I told the ABC News. I don't know how I thought of it, but I just said it felt like an elephant sitting on my chest. I'm sure a baby elephant. But I guess like my feeling is that I felt trapped. I couldn't do anything. I didn't have strength. I just felt trapped. And that was the moment where I thought, holy, you know, what the hell is going on? Because here I am in the middle of the night. You know, usually I'm sound asleep and I'm getting in a lift to go to a chemist. And I was escalating, you know, like I was like starting to get worried.
1: He drives to a 24-hour pharmacy. And when he arrives, he realizes he's not the only person struggling to breathe.
0: And on approach, I could see a line of people at the door. And I was like, oh, this is just bizarre. Like, something's going on here. People were crying. There's like a queue snaking. And the people that worked there were as confused as we were. I felt like I was out of a movie and like, yeah, like the staff, I just remember the staff just like flinging out asthma puffers for free. They're just like, get this into you, you know, get this, and we don't know what's going on.
1: Dave takes a few hits from an asthma inhaler, what Australians call a puffer, and starts to breathe more easily again. Dave is experiencing what's known as thunderstorm asthma. So are thousands of other Melburnians. Most of them have no history of asthma. They're all having asthma attacks triggered by the storm. The date is November 21st, 2016. Across the city that night, an estimated 10,000 people are rushed to hospital with breathing problems. The health system is stretched to its limits. Ambulance call lines are flooded. Emergency rooms are full. 10 people lose their lives.
2: What some Melbourne hospitals had to do on the day is they had to call emergency code brown, which is usually reserved for natural disasters like earthquakes, because they just didn't have enough beds for the patients that were coming in over the hours following the storm hitting.
1: That's Kira Hughes. She's an aerobiologist and honorary fellow at Melbourne's Deakin University, and she studies thunderstorm asthma.
2: The symptoms can hit within 15 minutes of exposure to the thunderstorm. So even just going outside for a couple of minutes impacted people.
1: 60% of the people who ended up in hospital that night had never been diagnosed with asthma.
2: Because they'd never had asthma. They didn't know what they were experiencing. They didn't have medication or a way to treat it.
1: But what almost all of them did have was hay fever. They were sensitized to pollen from the rye grass fields north of Melbourne that were swept up by the storm. It might sound surprising, but asthma isn't the biggest risk factor for thunderstorm asthma. People with a pollen allergy are actually most at risk. But it can really affect anyone. In Dave's case, he says he only had mild allergies and occasional asthma symptoms as a kid. So he was caught off guard when he suddenly started struggling to breathe. What happened that night is considered to be the worst thunderstorm asthma event recorded globally. But this isn't just some kind of freak phenomenon unique to Melbourne. Thunderstorm asthma has been reported all over the world, from China and Iran to Italy, the UK and the US.
2: So there is potential for them to happen in all these different places.
1: And that potential is likely growing. Now, thunderstorm asthma events are rare, but climate change is making storms more common and more powerful.
2: We're seeing more frequent extreme weather events. We're seeing more tornadoes and we're also seeing more thunderstorms. And that is potentially going to get worse and worse.
1: And at the same time, rising temperatures are making pollen seasons longer and more intense.
2: We're getting a ton more pollen than we used to.
1: And rising levels of CO2 in the atmosphere are causing some plants to produce more pollen. It's a combination that could mean more thunderstorm asthma in the future. That's bad news for the millions of people who suffer with pollen allergies.
2: You know, in some cases, it does feel like it is out of our control. Like, we can't stop the weather, we can't stop storms, we can't stop plants from producing pollen. All we can do is just try and help people be more aware of the preventative measures that they can put in place to help protect them when the day comes.
1: So, how to prepare for a future with more pollen and potentially more asthma-inducing storms? I'm Neil King, and if you're someone who has seasonal allergies, you're going to want to stick around for this episode of Living Planet.
2: I've pretty much had hay fever and asthma my entire life, but it has gotten worse as the years have gone on.
1: Kira Hughes isn't just studying the risk of pollen and thunderstorm asthma. She lives with them.
2: I mean, it is scary. Like, I'm basically living in the thunderstorm asthma hotspot as one of the prime candidates for someone at risk of it.
1: She takes medication daily to manage her asthma. The last time she had an allergy test at the doctor,
2: my reaction to grass and birch pollen was so bad that my arm swelled up and I couldn't move it for 2 days.
1: Kira is among the more than 400 million people worldwide who have hay fever.
2: I also tell people that I know how bad the pollen is going to be each day, depending on if my eyes are runny as soon as I wake up.
1: If you have seasonal allergies too, you'll be familiar with the sneezing, the runny nose, the itching eyes, scratchy throat, etc., that often come with pollen season. When trees, grasses and weeds release huge amounts of tiny pollen grains to be carried by the wind. Pollen can also trigger allergic asthma. That's the most common kind of asthma. In the US, 1 in 4 adults have hay fever or seasonal allergies. That's also the case in Australia and the UK.

allergies cost the EU and the US billions each year. In one study, people with hay fever reported a 20% drop in productivity at work. There's also evidence that children perform worse in school tests on high pollen days.

0: pollen's influence on allergy sufferers may not be as headline-grabbing as floods or wildfires, but it's a creeping health issue that's set to get worse, partly thanks to how human activities are affecting the planet.
1: You know, this is kind of one of the unintended effects of climate change and temperature change, is that it might alter seasons and how you're exposed to pollen.
0: Professor Allison Steiner is an atmospheric scientist at the University of Michigan.
1: As temperatures increase, we know that that's shifting the pollen seasons, both in terms of timing and the length, and that we will continue to see. How much that's going to happen really depends upon, you know, the long-term projections of temperature, which we still very much have control over.
0: Studies from around the world have shown that warmer temperatures are causing some plants to flower earlier in the year and for longer. One US paper from 2020 looked at long-term pollen records from 60 cities across North America. It found the overall pollen season was around 20 days longer than it was in 1990, and that pollen concentrations in the air had increased by over 20%, partly due to human-driven climate change. The biggest jumps were in Texas and the Midwest. And there's another thing likely shaping the pollen prognosis, carbon dioxide.
1: As CO2 concentrations increase in the atmosphere, and those are largely increasing because we're burning more fossil fuels and we're putting more CO2 into the atmosphere, that can actually, in some cases, allow plants to photosynthesize faster. And so one big question is how that might influence pollen production.
0: Planet heating CO2 serves as a kind of fertilizer, supercharging plant growth. It's been shown to boost pollen production and even make the pollen itself more potent, triggering stronger allergic reactions in people. So what could that mean for the future if the world keeps emitting large amounts of CO2? A study Allison co-authored in 2022 predicted the US could face a 200% increase in pollen by the end of the century. They also estimated that pollen season in general will start up to 40 days earlier and last almost 3 weeks longer under that scenario. The biggest changes are expected in the northeastern US.
1: Looking at these temperature changes, precipitation changes, potential for CO2 changes. And actually, the northeastern U.S. was where we saw a lot of increase, as well as also the southeastern U.S. So we saw a large increase in oak and this Cupressaceae, which is the conifer species. So the eastern part of the U.S. was much more heavily influenced.
0: But Allison points out there's a lot of uncertainty with pollen predictions. There can be difficult to explain fluctuations from year to year, as well as other shifts caused by wind, rain, and drought. She also says a drop in greenhouse gas emissions in the future will probably cause pollen levels to stabilize.
1: In our paper, we went out to 2100, the end of century, which is a long time away. You know, it's very uncertain what temperatures will look like at that time period. So when we see those large increases in pollen, those are kind of our worst case scenarios with our warmest temperatures. And so I don't think we'll reach those extreme temperatures by 2100. I think we will see changes in emissions that will slow the global rise of temperatures, but we'll still have warmer temperatures that will influence the pollen season.
0: We'll be right back after this short break.
2: Ukraine is entering its fifth year of war. But many soldiers in Ukraine aren't Ukrainian. Nearly half of the foreign soldiers are from Latin America. I wanted to know who they are and why they are here.

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1: So, to recap, overall, a hotter world with higher CO2 concentrations in the atmosphere means many trees and plants producing more pollen over a longer period. It also means more frequent and intense storms. Storms that can keep pollen in the air for longer or carry it over greater distances. Or cause asthma outbreaks like the one in Melbourne we heard about at the start of the episode. At the same time, there's evidence that the number of people with hay fever is growing. And remember, people with hay fever are most at risk of thunderstorm asthma. But it can also affect people who don't have asthma or allergies.
2: There is definitely a growing concern about thunderstorm asthma cases. I think it's just been hard to document.
1: Scientists like Alison and Kira are working to get a better understanding of how these events unfold so they can predict when they might happen. What they do know is that there needs to be a specific kind of powerful thunderstorm with warm, moist air rising into the atmosphere, sucking up pollen grains with it. The moisture is what causes the pollen to expand and then explode into hundreds of tinier particles.
3: Like a water balloon bursting, or even sometimes if lightning strikes it, like, or electrical discharge can break it up.
1: Intact pollen grains are too big to get into the lungs. They typically get trapped in the nose or throat, where they can cause hay fever. But these tiny broken up particles, they can enter the lungs and trigger asthma. The storm just needs to have strong downdrafts to bring the pollen back down to the ground, where people can breathe them in.
2: So we've actually been looking at this in the central U.S., the central United States, because that's sort of the spawning ground for a lot of the big, what atmospheric scientists call like mesoscale convective systems.
1: These strong storm systems happen frequently in the U.S. Midwest during springtime.
2: The central Great Plains is one where we see a lot of those systems. And we also see a lot of deep convection in the southeast and northeastern U.S. in the summertime. So, it is definitely a concern. I think that's something that this is one thing we've been trying to work on and do research on, is use models to understand exactly how these events are happening.
1: Although nowhere near the scale of the event in Melbourne, data from some U.S. cities such as Minneapolis and Atlanta have linked these thunderstorms to spikes in people reporting asthma symptoms. One recent study out of Wichita, Kansas, found asthma-related visits to hospital emergency rooms rose fivefold on days when there was a thunderstorm. Wichita, by the way, has won the unlucky title of the worst U.S. city to live with a pollen allergy in 3 of the past 5 years. It's a ranking compiled by the Asthma and Allergy Foundation of America each year. Kira says there are still a lot of unknowns when it comes to what makes a perfect pollen storm. For example, they don't know how big a role air pressure or temperature play in these events.
3: We don't know, like, how much wind there has to be. We don't know how much rain there has to be. So it's more so about just getting into the nitty-gritty, so we can make our forecasting more accurate.
1: Other elements like pollution or fungal spores in the air could also be relevant, but more research is needed. Kira's in the right place for that, because Melbourne is something of a hotspot for thunderstorm asthma. Around a quarter of the world's major thunderstorm asthma events have happened there. The phenomenon was first described in the UK city of Birmingham in 1983. Since then, at least 26 events have been officially recorded globally. Kira says not included in that figure are the many suspected cases that have also been reported.
3: But you have to have the right kind of climate for it. It's usually subtropical temperate climate is what we're seeing across all of these areas. Because these events are so rare and we're only really studying them in retrospect, like looking back at all the information that we have and all the data that we've collected, it's basically all we have. You know, we don't want more of these events to happen, but we won't be able to study them otherwise.

0: So if you struggle with seasonal allergies, what can you do? Besides medication, the main way to prevent symptoms is to stay away from pollen. But to do that, you need to know when there's a lot of pollen outside. That's why reliable pollen forecasting is so important.
1: It's always been surprising to me, given the number of people who are affected by seasonal allergies, that we don't have better data on this, but it's still very sparse.
0: Alison says pollen monitoring stations aren't widespread across the US, and the way pollen is counted
1: is a very manual, time-intensive process.
0: Often a large, vacuum-like device on top of a building is used to trap pollen in the air. A trained technician then needs to collect the pollen samples and manually count the tiny grains under a microscope.
1: So you can identify what kind of pollen you have based on the size and shape.
0: This work can take several hours, and that information is then used to make a forecast for the next days. But there are gaps. For example, Alison says many monitoring stations don't count pollen on weekends or outside of the main pollen season. She's currently working on a model with the National Oceanic and Atmospheric Administration, or NOAA, to create more accurate real-time pollen forecasts. They're using satellite data to estimate where trees are growing and looking at how things like temperature, rain, wind, and humidity influence the amount of pollen in the air and how it moves around.
1: And then we're putting that into the model to try to see if we can develop better pollen forecasts that are open and free. I mean, we have the model working and running, and we have some experimental results, and we're still working on validating it versus the ground-based observations, again, which are pretty hard to come by, and there aren't that many sampling stations.
0: Automated pollen stations are starting to be used in the US. These rely on machine learning algorithms and image recognition software rather than a person to deliver faster results. Alison says these new systems could really make a difference.
1: With the advent of new instrumentation and also with more speedy computer algorithms that can do this identification, I think over the next 5 to 10 years, we're going to see big changes in the amount of data that's available. So the more stations there are, the more data we have, and the better the forecasts will become over time.

0: In Melbourne, the norm was also counting pollen manually to make a forecast, usually for the next day. That delay was part of the problem in 2016. On the night of the storm, grass pollen concentrations in the city were extremely high, but authorities couldn't see that at the time. A lot has changed in the 10 years since. There are more pollen monitoring stations. They're using automated technology. And there's a forecasting system specifically for thunderstorm asthma risk.
1: Good evening. First tonight, a major health alert as our wet and wild start to summer continues.
2: The thunderstorm asthma season has officially begun in Victoria, and authorities are urging asthma
3: medical
2: and
3: professionals are sounding the alarm this morning about the risk of thunderstorm asthma.
4: There are constant warnings that are put out every spring, every time there's a hint of a thunderstorm coming on a high pollen day. There are alerts that hospitals will send out now if they have like an exponential increase in asthma presentations over a short amount of time. That gets sent out to all the other hospitals and the ambulance network to basically say we could have like a thunderstorm asthma event coming. So I think we're as ready as we can be at the moment.
0: For her part, Kira wants to make sure an event like that doesn't happen again. She's currently developing a tiny pollen sensor. It's about the size of a coin and can detect how much pollen is in the air from any location. Not just at the few official monitoring sites covering the city of 5.5 million.
4: It's kind of similar to a smoke detector crossed with a scale is the best way I like to describe it. It's basically, it's a tiny electrode that's sensitive to mass. So if anything like, you know, presses on it.
0: Like grass pollen, for instance.
4: The heavier it is, the stronger a signal it sends out. And you can basically detect that with a computer.
0: It delivers accurate results in less than an hour, so close to real time. But Kira says they're still testing to make sure the device holds up well outside the lab. She says ideally the tiny sensor could be worn like a pendant or a watch.
4: The dream would be to have something that's wearable, that can detect pollen in real time and tell you exactly what the pollen is, where you are, that people could take with them, and then they could get an alert on their phone if there is pollen near them. But that sensor is still a couple of years off getting on the market. We're still in such early stages.
0: With climate change set to increase the pollen risk, Kira hopes the sensor will help people with allergies monitor the air around them, especially when spring thunderstorms are forecast. But in the meantime, she says there are other things people can do to prepare.
4: So I mostly just tell people just to be vigilant.
0: Kira recommends people keep up to date with pollen forecasts and stay indoors with the windows closed if the pollen count is high. Or if you have to go out, protect yourself with a mask. And when you get home after spending time outdoors, change your clothes, have a shower, and rinse the pollen from your hair.
4: Even sometimes during spring, I'll have friends message me asking if it's going to be a high pollen day or if there's a thunderstorm asthma risk. I've just become that person in my friend group. And now every time that a storm happens, I always need to be prepared. I feel like, is this the day?
0: As for Dave, who we heard from at the start of the episode, he says he doesn't often think about the night of the thunderstorm back in 2016. He doesn't like to dwell on the past.
5: I'm someone that generally kind of moves on and looks forward. Like I never had an anxious thought about a thunderstorm. I hope it doesn't happen again or anything.
0: But still, after what he went through, he has decided to make one change. He keeps an asthma inhaler on hand, just in case.
5: I do make sure that I do have a Ventolin around the house, but I never have to use it, so.
0: Struggling for air is not an experience he cares to repeat.
5: Yeah, it was an awful feeling, so not worth it. And it seems like such a simple little solution.

This episode of Living Planet was written and produced by Natalie Muller. It was edited and presented by me, Neil King. Our sound engineer was Gerd Georgi. Had you ever heard of thunderstorm asthma before listening to this episode? Let us know. Just go to dw.com/livingplanet and leave a message. Or you can leave a rating and review on Apple Podcasts. That's it for this week. Thanks for listening, and bye for now.

0: Hey, everybody, it's Peter Garrett. I'm a long-time friend and visitor to the Northwest. You're listening to Galari Radio. It's always deadly.
1: Hey, I'm Trey. I'm wishing you a Merry Christmas and Happy Holidays. Stay safe and make sure you call a loved one.

0: Good morning, Harrison Peterson here from NIRS News, coming to you from the lands of the Yuggera and Turrbal peoples. Fallen trees and widespread damage is being cleared in Alice Springs today, as 2,500 homes and businesses are still without power. Winds nearing 100 kilometres an hour tore down trees and power lines on Tuesday afternoon, disconnecting 9,000 properties. Alice Springs Mayor Asta Hill has told the ABC, it's important to clear up the debris to get a clearer look at the damage.
1: With further storms forecast, our priority is clearing up as much as possible, clearing away debris, and following that, we will be starting the broader recovery effort and making a proper assessment of the damage.
0: Northern Territory energy provider Power Water says it could take several days till power is completely restored in the town. Pope Leo has lung cancer. The Vatican announced a health update after the 71-year-old pontiff underwent an operation to remove a part of the lower lobe of his right lung. The cancer diagnosis was expected, but confirmed during the surgery, according to the Vatican. They say the Pope's surgery was successful and went as planned. The Northern Territory government needs to do more consultation and slow down its proposed changes to suppression laws for sexual offences. That's what the North Australian Aboriginal Family Legal Service says. The Finocchiaro government has announced it will introduce laws to lift suppression orders for people charged with serious sexual offences. The legal service's Clara Mills says while naming the perpetrator is empowering for some, it poses a risk as it could reveal the identities of victims.
2: And so what we're concerned about is that this isn't just a legislative reform that happens because the government has had an idea, but that rather they're coming and talking to victim survivor groups and Aboriginal community groups to find out what are the unintended impacts of lifting suppression.
0: Today marks 3 years since the Voice to Parliament referendum. Details and other stories after this.
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0: Today marks 3 years since the failed Voice to Parliament referendum. The national poll called to establish an Aboriginal and Torres Strait Islander-led representative body and for First Nations history to be recognised in the Australian Constitution. The referendum fell through, with the ACT being the only Australian jurisdiction supporting the proposal. Alira Davis is the co-chair of the Uluru Youth Dialogue. She told the ABC, "Today is a tough day for Indigenous people."
5: This day is pretty hard for us as First Nations peoples, and I want to acknowledge everyone out there, you know, going to work, going to school, and making sure that, you know, you're healing as well, and you're able to grieve, because the work doesn't stop here, and we've got to keep on going. And as we can see with all, you know, the work that's being done, we just have to continue to keep fighting for what's right.
0: In cricket, Australia has a 1-0 lead in the Test series against South Africa, thanks to a 214-run victory at Kingsmead. The hosts lost their 4 wickets to be bowled out for 206 in the second innings. Australia's Matt Renshaw was the player of the match after a dominant performance with the bat. The second Test starts on Sunday at South Africa's St. George's Park. And now a quick look at weather around the country today. A shower or two in Mugajan, Brisbane, with a top of 26, 19 and cloudy on Gadigal Country, Sydney, while it's 18 and partly cloudy on Ngunnawal and Ngambri Country, Canberra, 16 and cloudy in Naarm, Melbourne, and cloudy in Nipaluna, Hobart, with a max of 15, a top of 20 and partly cloudy in Tandanya, Adelaide, a late shower and 32 degrees in Borloo, Perth, and a shower or two in Garamilla, Darwin, with a top of 34 degrees. And that's been the latest from NIRS News. 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

Yes, it is. Good morning. Good morning, Ruby BBB Broom. How are we peeling this morning? 5 minutes past seven on this beautiful hump day, Wednesday. Are you ready for the day? Are you prepared? Because I'm not. I'm not. I woke up rough. Right, rough as guts. Rough sleep last night. But hey, you've just, it's the middle of the week. It's okay. How are you feeling today? Did you have a extra strong cup of coffee like me or an extra shot of cordial? Well, extra shot of coffee, I'd be cordial. That's what I start my day with. Nice and fresh this morning. It's an absolutely beautiful day out there. And yeah, it does. I don't know what you're up to today. You're getting out and about. Are you heading out of town? Maybe if you've got to do, you've got a big travel ahead of you. Good luck on your journey. Make sure you have some safe travels out there. And whoever else is on the road, wherever you're happen to be going, what, I don't know what you're going to be doing, but I hope you're going to have a great day out there, because it started already with Big T in the morning, and that's a good way to start the morning. 99.7 FM, the morning breakfast show. And yeah, we've got a nice little show today. We'll talk about mental health and some other things around it. But today, I just want to start the show straight off 7 o'clock in the morning, just before anyone buggers off to work or heads off, yeah, to their destination. This is something that I read on Facebook last night, but I just wanted to read it out because not everybody reads Facebook. But heads up for cat owners around the Smirnoff Nature Strip or nearby streets. So that's Smirnoff Road there. Cat traps are going to be out shortly. So if your puss is missing, it's probably in a cage and that the ranger's got. So they're apparently going to put out some cages soon around the Smirnoff Nature Strip area there, along the Binge Road there, Smirnoff Road. So if your cat's out and about, you may want to grab it and chuck it inside and or I don't know, look after your cat. Maybe put a bell around its neck, because the reason it's going out is because it's got a big old picture here with a bird in its mouth, man. Come on. You don't want to be sending your cats out to do that. The amount of cats that we've got around at the moment, they definitely need a bell. Yes, I do have cats before you. Anyway, my cats are indoor cats anyway, and even if they were allowed or outdoors, ding, ding, ding, they get a bell, mate. There's no other way around it. Got to look after our nature. I don't just talk about it like a general conversation. Got to do it with our animals as well. And yeah, so anyway, if you've got any cats out, you live around the Smirnoff Street area over that side of town, you know, I can point over there. If you don't know where Smirnoff Street is, you probably don't live anywhere near it, so you don't have to worry about it. But if you're missing your cat over the next couple of days, might not be just the rangers, might be other reasons as well. But anyway, that's how I'm going to start my day off. But we've got some things to talk about today. I've got another thing I want to talk about. This is what I seen on the internet yesterday, but we'll, excuse me, not on the internet. I seen the news yesterday. Not everyone would have got this one. But like I said, today we're going to talk about mental health. It's a bit of a serious one, which is always very serious when we're talking about our mental health in general, but we're allowed to have a bit of a sense of humour to it. But today we're not. It's a bit of a, yeah, it's very serious today. But anyway, we'll get into that very shortly. Got other things to talk about. Yeah. Let's chuck some tunes and we'll come back. We've got some random stuff to talk about this morning before we really get into this day. 99.7 FM, Big T on the Morning Brekkie Show. 7 minutes past eight. Good morning, Broom. Here we go.

0: 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Bye-ya.
1: 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Big T on the Morning Brekkie Show. 7:15 on this fantastic morning. Now, did you hear about this on the news yesterday? I'm just going to get straight into it. What happened in Guatemala? Did you hear about this on the news, ladies and gentlemen? This was on yesterday. I thought it was absolutely amazing. I'm quite certain you're going to have more questions than I've got answers for you. So if you want questions, you may want to research this one a little bit more than what I've done because I just brought up the basic information. An incident reportedly happened on Saturday the 10th of October 2026 at El Jusitu, wherever it is there, in Guatemala. A young lady reportedly experienced severe chest pains before losing consciousness while her father was driving her for medical help. Her father believed that she had stopped breathing and had no pulse. She was taken home in a coffin and her family began to have holding a wake. Around 8 hours later, her mother reportedly noticed movement within the coffin and Yidli, her name was, opened her eyes up, sat up, leaving relatives and mourners shocked. The important update is there is a serious development behind the extraordinary story of Guatemala's public minister has opened an investigation into the circumstances surrounding the incident. Reports published on the 12th of October say child protection authorities arranged medical assessments for the young lady. One important distinction is she is reportedly presumed dead by her family, but there is no confirmation that a doctor formally declared her dead. The cause of her collapse and recovery have not been publicly established. There is no question of the authenticity, but some of the viral footage and the video should be cautiously looked at until independently verified. But anyway, that was on the news yesterday. Channel 7 had that on the news yesterday. And if you didn't get what I mean there, it's a young lady had apparently passed away by her family's accordings. And then while she was in the coffin inside the family home while they're doing a wake, she's actually woke up, sat up, and was actually alive. So quite a remarkable story out there for us all to get on the for me to share on the radio. But like I said, I watched this on the 7 News yesterday. You can have a look around the media outlets if you have a look on Google and stuff like that. But research Guatemala and the young lady, and you'll see all the information. But absolutely amazing story, and technology and services around the world are a lot different than they are in Australia, but also we don't know. Like I said, I don't know, you know, did he turn around when she passed out in the car? We don't know those parts of the story, but I just thought I'd read that part out because it's quite a miracle, however you want to put it. We don't know what happened in the circumstances are, but it's still a miracle in its own right, and I just want to share that one this morning. It was quite a interesting story as I screw up my piece of paper and put it in the bin. I don't have to talk about that anymore, but it's just a weird world, isn't it, that we live into. And some of the things, like I've spoke about this before, is that cameras are now everywhere. They're pretty much, to say, 90% of the planet would be covered in with a camera of some description. Probably less than that. Let's not worry about my statistics. Just say there are cameras everywhere, Big T. So we're getting a lot more footage than we would normally or necessarily want to get or want to see as well. But we definitely get a lot more footage out there of things that are happening around the world. And it's quite remarkable to see that. So that's why I wanted to share it with you today. Alrighty, today, weather. 32 degrees. You don't have to know that. You can just look out your window and go, yep, it's a good day out there. That's the best way to start the day, by looking outside. No point walking around with your eyes closed. You're going to walk in, you're going to bust your shins. You probably bust your chin on stuff as well, but more your feet. But 32 degrees today. We had 23 overnight. It was a warm night. I had a bugger of a night last night. Tossed and turned all night. But that's the way it rolls. Already into the tides we go. Tides on its way up at the moment. They get a little bit shorter as we go through the week. At the moment, we're looking at 1.5 metres, and that was at 7. Whoa, right on the nail, Tony. And then our high tide this afternoon is 20 past 12 today. It's going to be 9.1 metres. So we've still got a bit of movement in tides there. Fair bit of time between the tides, I should say. But not too bad at all. If you are heading down to the beach, you know I'm going to put the emphasis on it. Make sure you check the tides before you go to the beach. Doesn't matter if you're a tourist or not. I could be your wake-up call reminder that you're like, oh yeah, that's right, I was meant to do that.

that, and you don't have to stress about it now because I just spoke about it. Alrighty, this afternoon, 6:34 in the afternoon, or this evening, 1.8 metres we're going to get down to this afternoon. So if you're going to the beach after 12 o'clock, no stress at all. If you're going to the beach before 12 o'clock, you don't have to stress at all because you've already heard the tide, so you should be already there. Alrighty, roads around Broome, 7:21 in the morning. The normal stuff. Cable Beach Road and Frederick Street. Long as your window's down, you're in Drew and the breeze. It's not exactly hot outside at the moment, so you can kick back and relax. I haven't got any tunes on at the moment. You can listen to me talking, or you can just turn me down. I don't mind. Roads are still going to be active anyway as you work your way across to work, school, play, or entertainment, wherever you're going. 8 o'clock, the school bell will ring, so anyone heading towards that area, we want to be helping them out. Keep those crosswalks open. It shouldn't be too busy out there. I've been to the caravan parks. I've been to the shops. We've been there. We know there's parking, so that clearly identifies the traffic is not so bad. But if you forget to use your roundabout, you can beep, beep, beat that person in front and let them know if you want, because what else are you going to use your horn for? There's nothing else to do with it. Alrighty, roads, they're looking pretty good. Everywhere out of town is looking exactly the same as well. They're just the general roadworks out of town like I talk about every other day. Until we go into the wet season, there's going to be roadworks out there at those particular moments. Someone trying to ring my phone. I'm not going to answer my phone now, young fella. So general roadworks that are out and about at the moment, just be mindful of those if you are heading around. They're normally signposted, so as long as you keep your eyes open and you're looking out front of your window, slide the Starlink dish over to the partner's side of the car, because then you can have more of the window to see. She's only reading a book or listening to a podcast or looking out the window to the left. So don't worry, just slide that Starlink over. You got the full window. You can see everything you want to see. Alrighty, all the other roads are open. Minari Road, Willie Creek, Fairway Drive, all those kind of places are definitely open. But like I started mentioning yesterday, as per listening to Sandy last week, magical advice, like absolutely magical advice. Things that I don't think about because I hadn't done radio I've never done radio in the wet season. I've only been doing this for 5-6 months or something like that. I've been doing it for a while now anyway, but I haven't done a wet season. But just listening to what Sandy says and taking pointers from some of her shows, it's actually amazing information, and it is valuable, so valuable to think about. If you are heading out of town, you're out of skirts, around here, Fitzroy, up the Willie Creek Road, up to Gibb River Road, wherever it is, you're going out of town, flash flooding. We get flash rains. The rains here pop up. It could be 100 k's out of town and it's going to rain for 20 minutes and you could be flooded in. It could be 20 minutes out of town and it'll rain. Whatever. Make sure you're prepared when you go out of town, because this is the time of the year when we do get those surprise rain that pops up anywhere just when you don't want it, or when you do want it, or when you just don't want to see it. But it's there anyway. You need to be prepared. So make sure you have yourself a 3-day kit, a 4-day, 5-day kit, plenty of water, tin food, emergencies, you know, your beacons, your satellite, for whatever. Anything that makes you get out of here and go and have fun without being in a town, go and have fun. Go and do that. I'm not saying don't, but make sure you take that stuff that you need to keep yourself protected, and then we get to watch you on Channel 7 News when you're bogged in the middle of nowhere and we could see you. But at least you know you're safe. That's the important part. The important part is being safe. But if you happen to get bogged, you need to call help. We can all watch. We can all get to see you. Just like those people last year that got stuck out in the middle of that place in bum stuff nowhere. You know that place over there with their big four-wheel drive? They had water, but they didn't have supplies, but they had a satellite phone. So those little things. It's a strange thing to talk about, but no, it's not strange, because we live in the Kimberleys. You step out of this town here 20 minutes out, you're out of nowhere. You know what I mean? Reception changes and everything changes. So there we go. Moving forward through it. Beautiful way to start the day. 7:25 in the morning, cruising into it. I'm going to have a yarn about some. You know that I talk about my boys a lot. You know that I love talking about my two boys, Carter and Harry, absolute legends. I'm going to come back and have a yarn about some things that we laughed about last night. They laughed at me, would be the way to say it. But here we go. 99.7 FM, Big T on the Morning Brekkie Show.

Good morning. Welcome back. 99.7 FM. Big T on the morning. A brekkie show. 7:30 in the morning. It's an absolutely stokingly good day out there. 7:30. Yeah, there we go. Normally I do the news now. I've done the news a little bit early, so my brain's like, where am I meant to be right now? But anyway, let's talk about randomness. And like you say, I love randomness. At the best of times, I don't, it's not random at the end of the day. I love talking about my boys on the radio. And I was seeing, met some people out the other day, and they were like, really love you talking about the way you talk about your kids on the radio. And thank you for that. I suppose they're my life. So I'm a single dad. It's only me and them two, and two dogs and two cats. Well, two kittens. And I share everything. And like I share on the radio, everything at home as well is on the table. There's nothing untalkable in my house. Mind you, my boys are not like young kids anymore. One's 21 and one's 18, but they're still very, very young at heart. And that is some ways I've spoken about this before, about why they were, where they're at and what they're doing and things like that. But that's not what I'm going to talk about today. Today I'm going to talk about how much I've rubbed off on, like, I don't mean, like, obviously when you're at home and you're with your kids and that, and don't get me wrong, it's weird, but in saying that, I don't know how to, wording is really bad at the moment, but like when I was growing, my mum and dad and stuff like that, totally different situation and stuff like that. My parents a lot older than each other, 15 years between my mum and dad, but just different way. Like, even to have the conversations that I have with my boys in the house now, there's no way, not a chance would I even think about, dream about having those kind of conversations with my mum and dad, because they just would. It's just a different era, and that's just, I guess that's just the way it is. But because of the way I grew up and stuff like that, is the reason why I am so open, honest, and there is anything that's askable in my house, because I don't want them to go and ask someone else. I want them to ask me, and that's why I love that kind of thing. But the funny thing is that the way I talk and my mannerism is now shining through my two boys, because yesterday, just little comments, like you've heard me say before, if it's not raining, how do you know it's raining in Broome? It falls from the sky. That's the only way you know it rains in Broome. Like, those little comments are things that they'll say, and they'll have little digs with me through the day, and they'll say things to me, but they say it so well that honestly it sounds like me saying it. And to, like yesterday, my favourite saying is, "How you going, chicken? Chicken." And that's it. It's just a simple chicken, chicken. And yesterday my son said it to me, and I honestly froze in the middle of that. I'm like, whoa. And he's like, I know. He said, I sound like you. I'm like, no way. No, you do not. And it's just on how those things rub off on your kids. And I love to have the banter in my household is so fun. We, like I say, every day I've got to come back into town and pick up my boys and take them home. They both work in town, but they just don't want to get their driver's licenses. Honestly, I'm hanging on moving back into town, but we'll see how that goes. But so every day I come in and pick them up and drive them out. So you can imagine the banter on the way home is one sits in the back and picks on the other one. The one, Carter drives, so he sits in the front and the other one tries to annoy the crap out of him and try and teach him to drive at the same time. But it's such good banter. I just want to share that kind of good feeling that having that nice kind of banter I have at home, it does help with the stresses and the things in life. And don't get me wrong, it's hard work being a single dad. There's a lot of single parents out there as well that have been through it. It's not their first rate, it's not the first time it's happened. There are lots of single parents out there, and it's about how you engage with your kids as well, how much fun you have. And I honestly love having fun with my boys, and they're just too... they're just so opposites to each other. It's quite funny, but I guess that's what makes them brothers, and that's what makes it the good fun that we have in the house is the banter we have. But I don't know what, I just thought I'd just share that with you because I love the randomness with them. They spend every day, they have to get out. I work in the studio here at 7 o'clock in the morning. I get out of bed at 5 o'clock in the morning. They don't want to get their driver's licenses. They have to get out of bed at 5 in the morning as well, and they come into town with me, sit in the studio for normally about an hour before they head off onto their destinations. I do what I do, go home, do paperwork, get my shows organised, come back in the afternoon, then we go home and we all cook dinner. Rephrase that, Big T. I cook Mondays and Tuesdays. Wednesdays, Harry, he's the youngest one, I'm teaching him to cook. I kind of have to help him
Yeah, I do. I pretty much do most of it sometimes. But anyway, I get in trouble for that, and the boys yell at, and Carter will yell at me for it, because then on Wednesdays Carter has to cook dinner. I don't help him at all. I don't help him at all. But I'm trying to gear him up. I'm trying to give him that that sense of achievement, that sense of self-worth, you know, everything that comes with doing something for yourself. And like, and the funny thing is, my kitchen's in the lounge room. So, like, I'm sitting in the lounge room anyway, and they do ask me questions where, but with Carter, I tend not to answer him. I'll even ignore him sometimes, and he hates. He absolutely hates it so much, right? But when he's done dinner and he's cooked it, and like, the biggest thing is, he needs my praise. He needs me to say something to get to have that answer for him. And that's cool. And I guess that's just the way it is. But it is such a, it's a gratifying. And I'm like, yeah, it's good. I love it. And he'll be the, it takes him a bit for him to like believe me, if you know what I mean. Even though I know it's good, and even though he knows it's good, because I'm like, eat it. Is it edible? And he's like, yeah. And I'm like, well, then it's good, man. Like, that's where you have to be at. But it takes me a little bit of that reassurance to like, yeah, it is good, man. I'm loving it. I eat it, man. I can't give you, it's not a 5-star restaurant, dude. Like, come on, you look at the kitchen, mate. You want to clean it anyway. But after that, like after a good 5 minutes of we getting into it and eat it, and then he'll get like, you watch that how do you say it, like that anxiety, I suppose, and all of that, you watch it while he's eating his dinner, because we sit in the lounge room together, and that watch that weight drop off his body, and he gets that smile, and that it's like he starts to float a little bit, if you know what I mean. You know what I mean. So he starts to float a little bit, and it's like that, I did good, didn't I? And yeah, man, you did good. Like, I'm so proud. Like, and the fact is that, like, it didn't matter how many times you asked me and I ignored you, you still did it. And that's the part that I love doing. And I love that commitment. So big old pat on the back for my boys. And it's about gearing them up for the better future. You know, they sit there and tell me, I'm going to live with you for the rest of my life. I'm going to have my wife and kids here. You're going to live. I'm like, please don't. Please don't. But please do. I don't know. I don't see how it goes. But it's, you know, just gearing them up for the best that they can do, you know what I mean? But I struggle because but fatherhood in, the boys were 14, 13 and 14 when I met them. And so I'm on this second half of like raising kids, and I never did the babies. I never got to have I can't have kids. I'll just put it out. I can't have kids. But I never got to do the baby side of it, which I do love. Like, I love when I see my mates and stuff like that, kids and foster kids as well. I love little kiddies, man. I love them. But I never got to do that. So whatever I do, I'm not even making up for anything, because I'm making it up as I go. I don't know what I'm doing. I ring my mum and I ask her for advice, and she's like, be the adult. That's all she ever says to me. I'm still struggling to, I don't even know how to be an adult myself. So yeah. But anyway, thanks mum for your right. She's very honest, don't get me wrong. My mum is the most brutally honest. She's one of those people that you'll plan a whole day just to ring her. Because you know that whatever you say to her, and like, I don't lie, I'm not here to blow wind up my mum's anyway, but I'm very honest, but she is like cutthroat honest. She is like, there is no line in the sand. There is nothing. You just ring her and you just like, yep, thanks mum. And that could be me just asking a simple question. You imagine what it's like for me to ask her a hard question. Whoa, that's even more. It's one of those things that puts my anxiety through the roof, just trying to ask me mum a question. But anyway, fun in life, having fun, enjoying life, and the communication, I love it. Just good fun and banter. Family's at the best of times. Anyway, mental health we're talking about today. Like I said, we're going to talk about a serious issue, and it's going to be after 8 o'clock. But it is mental health. It's every month there is something on about something. And that's why I must say and emphasize the fact that, yeah, I talk about it on Wednesdays, but every single day is an open day for talking about our feelings, about things that are going on, opportunities to go and see counsellors, psychologists, doctors, our health teams. There is no excuse out there for us not to go and do it. We live in a very good situation where we live in Australia, where we have opportunity to be able to see these professionals out there. Now, some of them,
Now, some of them take a bit of time to get there, right? I'll tell you, this is the only part that I'll be honest with that part, is that I go to Anglicare once a month, right? I'm not ashamed of it, but I'm just not going to talk about that on the radio. But it's about the fact it took me a long time to get the appointment there. It was like 3 months. So it's about not giving up on yourself as well, because sometimes when you, and the worst thing about it is that you could be in that really bad situation and you go and ask for that help and you've got to wait that 3 months, and you honestly go to see a doctor as well. Like, I'm not saying to just leave it for the 3 months, but you have to be prepared, because this is a longevity thing. You know, these kind of things and stuff like that didn't happen overnight. Happened over a long time. So do you think it's a quick fix? No, it's not. So it's about putting that back foot in there as well, and holding that ground and staying stern to what you need to do. I'm going to lead more further with that. We're going to talk about domestic violence today, and men and women. Domestic violence, very serious, right? It's not a month of it. It's an everyday thing, and people don't live it just for it on a Wednesday or Monday or a Saturday. People live this. We're going to talk about that very shortly. 99.7 FM, Big T on the Morning Brekkie Show. We're going to go to a tune, come back, we'll have a quick more yarn, we'll come back and we'll get into the seriousness of it.

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0: Good morning and welcome back, 99.7 FM, Big T on the Morning Breakfast Show. And that was Kerri-Ann Cox there with Beagle Bay. No, it wasn't. Let me read it. It was Kerri-Ann Cox is who the song. It was just a really nice song. Beagle Bay Dreaming. What a beautiful voice she had, eh? Absolutely beautiful voice. Alrighty, this is something that I seen on Bookface yesterday. I haven't been able to find it anywhere else. But Stephen Pegram would be playing at the Broome Golf Club tonight. Or this afternoon, I've been told. But I can't find anything else on it. All I've got is a pick on Bushy's Bites on that nice eater. He's got a great feed too. If you haven't tried Bushy's Bites for his feed, you got to check him out. I tried him out when I was at the rodeo, at the Tom Curtin Show a couple of weeks ago. Amazing, beautiful, and a really lovely person as well. But he's got it advertised on there with Stephen Pegram playing at the golf club tonight. So you want to check out Stephen Pegram playing. Absolutely beautiful tunes are. To kick him back on his acoustic guitar. Absolutely beautiful music. If you've never had the opportunity to see Stephen play or hear Stephen's music, perfect little opportunity to go and check it out. Beautiful location as well up at the Broome Golf Club. The best view in town. If you haven't been to the golf club and even just up there for a lunch or even a quiet beverage, go up there and check it out. I've got some really cold drinks at the bar there, and some really nice food as well, especially with Bushy Bites being up there today. And there you go, if you want to check that out and talk about that. But what I wanted to talk about was the crocodiles. We've had another sighting, which was yesterday. We've had a fair whack of sightings around the Cable Beach area and around Agathian Point as well. But read a key point yesterday, which I didn't take into consideration, is that we are in turtle nesting season, so the turtles are starting to come in. So I imagine the crocodiles would be looking for a bit of tucker, looking for a bit of food and stuff like that. So the crocodiles, some of the beaches have been closed. So you really want to keep an eye out for that, ladies and gentlemen, with these beaches being closed at the moment, because if you're not sure, then you don't know, and the signs aren't out, then you just got to be mindful. So if you are heading down to the beaches and so forth today, check it out on, just forgot what the site was to look on anyway. Just look up crocodiles, man. Just check it out. Do as much research. I've just forgot the whole site in 1 minute. It's just poof, gone out of my brain. Just shows you why I don't, when I should write things down, and that's what I should do. Alrighty, a minute from now, we're going to go across to the 8 o'clock news. They're going to give us a professional version of what's happening around the traps with our weather and other news activities that are happening on. They're going to do the professional version, but you know me, I'll just do the rustic version of it, the Big T version here in Broome. Top of 32 degrees, and we had 23 overnight. It's going to be sunny all day. Light winds becoming, it's like deja vu, I'm reading the same thing I read yesterday. Light winds becoming westerly, 15 to 25 kilometres an hour in the middle of the day, and then tending southwesterly, 15 to 20 kilometres an hour in the late evening. And if you can predict when that happens, you just enjoy the day. Don't worry about the wind's doing. If the rain's not falling, the wind's not doing, but the sun's up, kick back, relax, enjoy. I'll be back very shortly. 99.7 FM, Big T on the Morning Brekkie Show.
1: Good morning, Harrison Peterson here from NIRS News, coming to you from the lands of the Yuggera and Turrbal peoples. Power has returned to more homes in Alice Springs after severe weather disconnected thousands. 9,000 homes were cut off from power after a storm on Tuesday afternoon. 3,000 homes and businesses are still without power after winds nearing 100 kilometres an hour tore down power lines and damaged buildings. Alice Springs Mayor Asta Hill has told the ABC power needs to be restored as quickly as possible.
2: I gather that there have been even more crews from Darwin coming in from Power and Water, so they are flexing their teams as much as possible to get people online.